0: game. By virtue, or lack of virtue, I guess, missing those three potential explosive plays, Texas's longest play tonight, 16 yards.
1: Yeah. Ouch. Not good.
0: Ball to be placed on the near left hash. Our vantage point here at Texas Memorial Stadium, we would be behind where home plate is if this was a baseball stadium. So on the pylon left side of the end zone. So this kickoff is going away from us as Ryan Niblett waits the goal line in between the E and the X in Texas. Put to it. Niblett puts the tee up. Automatic touchback.
2: And the Slime Girls adding their touch. And you can see,
0: knowing what we just said, missing three explosives, but the longest play has been 16 yards. So the proof that you can get the explosive is there. But whether it's Coleman, whether it's Wingo, somebody has got to take a step forward for Texas.
1: Yeah, this is just, it's really been execution. We think about some of the plays downfield. Two of them to Jeremiah Smith. One of them to Ennis on the sideline for a first down. Some tough catches. Ohio State made the plays. You had some potentially tough catches for Texas. They have not been able to make them. Which team makes the plays? It's been Ohio State so far.
0: Shotgun for Arch Manning. Play fake inside to Brown on first and 10. Checks it down to Brown. Caught back behind the line of scrimmage. Has to do some yeoman's work, but does get back to the 25 before Devin Sanchez could knock him to the ground. And I'll go a little bit farther to the Jeremiah Smith night. He has 164 receiving. Texas has 114 total yards.
1: So you're saying Jeremiah Smith's doing some things.
0: A little bit. Second down instead of the 25. Manning takes the shotgun step inside, give to Riley Brown, who fumbled on the first play of the game. Only a yard to the 26. Earl Little fills the hole again. 9 tackles for the safety, who has really played outstanding. He had knee surgery back in the spring, and his availability for the season kind of up in the air, but he has more than made up for it tonight.
1: He's been impressive, and I've seen him line up in the box, meaning when I say that, I'm talking about basically in a linebacker position. Like, he's down in the hole, and he is in there at run support. And you start to hear some of those boos, Danny. You don't like the running plays for 1 yard.
0: 23-3, third quarter lead. Just over 7 minutes left. A snap on 3rd and 9. Manning has the time run out on him and then throws right and dropped. Ball was at the line of scrimmage for tight end Amari Watson. The 5-star freshman, Jay Timmons, sped over to make sure that Watson heard his footsteps. And Texas goes 3 and out.
1: Well, and once again, I just talked about it, Ohio State not giving up the big one. As Arch was looking downfield, he wanted to try to take the shot to Ryan Wingo. But Devin Sanchez, number 6, was right on top of him. He did not have a high percentage throw downfield. Instead, he had to check it down, trying to just see if he can see, get his ball into the hands of his back. They make somebody miss. Maybe they pick up a first down, and they're just not even able to connect on that one.
0: Tremendo to punt. Texas only had 10 on the field. They get a range with one of the play clock. Snap, one-man rush, and Tremendo gets a brilliantly high spinning punt. Ennis waves that right windmill hard. Ball hits near side numbers at the 30. Checks back upfield about 7 yards before it could be down. Just inside the 40, up near the 39, it was Raheem Biles that sprinted downfield to down the punt. Liberty Mutual customizes your auto and home insurance so you only pay for what you need. It goes for 45. But Ohio State leads 23-3 rounds.
1: Danny, an empty offensive possession for Texas, right? Again, just not able to come away with anything from a points perspective, not even to pick up a first down, having to punt the ball back to Ohio State. The Buckeyes starting with pretty good field position on their own 38-yard line. They're like 2 first downs away from being a scored territory again.
0: Those are the football goes to that 38. Motion left from tight end Christian. Single back Jacoby Jackson. Saying squats down to take the under center snap. If the Jackson stretches out right, Texas strings that out while at the same time bottling it up. Jacoby Jackson actually kept things moving a little bit. It does gain 2 up to the 40-yard line. Ian Jeffrard, the 375-pounder, asserting himself in the Longhorns.
1: Yeah, just throwing a couple of the offensive linemen from Ohio State to the side and showing up in that hole to make the tackle. Only a pickup of about 1 or 2 there for Ohio State.
0: The Arkansas transfer is the biggest defensive lineman in the SEC. Think about that, 375 pounds.
1: We saw him that play, Danny. He moves pretty well for his size now.
0: So it's not just Texas beef, it's lean Texas beef. Ohio State breaks the huddle with 3 on 2nd and 9 to the 39. A gun snap, play fake. One-on-one right sideline, that is incomplete. Trying to find McEwen sliding inside the 40 with Phillips covering up. So they tried to get McEwen involved, but one time UTSA Roadrunner with targets the last two drives, but now third down and nine with 6:02 left in the third. Ohio State by 20.
1: They hit that little back shoulder throw on the give his adjustment back, throw the ball on his left shoulder to try to make an adjustment to get back to the football and just not able to make that connection.
0: Jackson was out of the backfield. Now Jacoby Jackson is offset left of Sayan. In the shotgun, drops the hand, takes the snap on the sideline count. Sayan revs up, throws to the left. A diving catch up at the 49-yard line, incomplete. Ball did not stay home. Trying to hit Philip Bell, going out towards the boundary. Grayson Littleton covers, and the Buckeyes have to punt that close from draining a little bit more clock on what could have been a pivotal third and nine conversion.
1: I'll tell you what, Julian Sayan throws this football in the only spot that he could. This was a comeback on the sideline over by Texas sideline. He puts it out in front of his receiver, trying to run into it. Philip Bell just not able to secure that ball. Would have been close to a first down.
0: Sayan's hit just one of his last seven passes. Now the punt comes from their own 39. Pressure coming from the Longhorns as the ball goes away off McGuire's foot. It's just second punt. Niblett back. He mocked it inside the 10-yard line. It rolls back near the 8. And the Longhorns somehow recover that at the 9. Cade Phillips put a hand out and tore it free from Ohio State's Inky Jones.
3: Guys, stop what you're doing.
0: That could very well have been the beginning of the end for Texas, but they keep the football with 5:47 left, despite starting at their own 9.
1: Almost a disaster again from Texas. Nearly turned the ball back over to Ohio State inside of the 10-yard line.
0: And makes those two turnovers and the turnover on downs a little bit more magnified. Now from the 9, right hash coming towards us here in the new press box at Texas Memorial Stadium. Manning awaits the snap, claps, receives. Play action. Manning tries to show off the arm, instead has to check it down and run. Pass the 10, angles far side 15, shoved out of bounds short of the 20. With Jay Timmons going so from behind.
1: Player's helmet. That was clean from as far as inbounds. Timmons got the hit on Arch Manning, came around his shoulder.
0: Timmons lost
1: out of
0: his helmet too,
1: yep,
0: man.
1: Timmons lost his helmet, so he's got to come off for at least a snap there.
0: It is a first down for Texas. The gain goes for 10 up to the 19. Smothers the back of the snap. Manning time again. Manning backpedals, now shuffles right back at his 10. He has two guys open. Pumps it to try to deceive. Runs up to the 25, 26, and out of bounds through the 27 against Sanchez. Rack, you saw what I did, and about 100,000 people saw it too. Manning at least turned it into a positive.
1: Yeah, he gets out to the right-hand side, but most of his receivers were running to the left. He had maybe one option to hit Wingo on the right sideline, but I think he realized he would have had to get it up and over a defender and back down quickly to have even a chance. Instead, he just tries to run with it, pick up as much as he can, see if they can pick it up here on second.
0: Split gun, second and 2 at the 27 after the gain of 8. The snap, inside handoff, as Hollywood Smothers falling back over the right hash, rides to the 29 and the 30. That's enough for a Texas first down with 4:46 and rolling. 23-3 Ohio State. So while Texas is moving in a positive direction, the scoreboard says this is all Buckeyes.
1: Yeah, I talked about it, needing some explosive plays, and they're going to have to start coming at some point soon here if Texas is going to chew into this lead.
0: Brown jogs into the shotgun. He's on the left of Manning. Now Smothers exits the backfield left. The snap, pump, the sling ride. He has both his backs that way. Throws it that way for Raleigh Brown, and that is swallowed up back at the 25. Jermaine Matthews, who had the tackle for loss on fourth down at the end of the second quarter, gives Ohio State its sixth tackle for loss tonight. 5-yard loss.
1: They're trying to just throw a decoy route here and then hit the shot down the field, but Ohio State's not falling for the bait. They're staying back. They're staying disciplined in their coverage, and so Arch has no choice but to actually dump it off there, and the Buckeyes are right there to make the tackle.
0: Under 4, third quarter, Texas subs. They have to give time for Ohio State to do the same. The center does lead. Second and 15. Manning winds up. Deep shot. One-on-one near the 30. There's contact and a flag. Devin Sanchez a little bit too close against Jermaine Bishop down the seam. And the Buckeyes are going to get hit with their second penalty of the night.
4: Defense number 6. 15-yard penalty from the previous spot. Automatic first down.
1: Well, if you can't get an explosive play, maybe you take the shot and you get the pass interference, which turns out to be the same. Right? You get 15 yards, you get a first down, so you're going to stay on the field. And it's Devin Sanchez, just a little bit too much contact with Jermaine Bishop there. Gets called for the penalty and another first down for the Horns.
0: Got him by that collar like he was trying to bring the dog in from the outside. 3:42 left of the third. 20-point lead, 23-3. Sun snaps, smothers the back from the 41st. Then spins outside. Just can't go anywhere. Back to the line of scrimmage. First time this happened, Kenyatta Jackson has been called as that number two tackles that number two.
1: And when Texas tries to stay, at least keep Ohio State honest with the running game, they're just not able to get much out of it. I mean, it's right back to the line of scrimmage. It's maybe they pick up two and they end up close. They probably lost a half a yard on that one, but they're just trying to keep Ohio State honest by having to defend the run, but they know that they got to chew up yards by going through the passing game.
0: 23 carries, 66 yards, less than 3 yards a clip. Here's the second and 10 gun snap. Manning looks both ways. Checks it down left behind the line of scrimmage. Caught at the 36, up to the 40-yard line and the 42-yard line. That goes into the hands of Hollywood Smothers before Matthews makes another play. Gain just for two. It's third down and eight with nearing 2:30 left of the third. So while this is all happening, the clock continues to drain, and that 20-point lead looks a little bit bigger.
1: Right. Again, it's just getting down to how many possessions will they have, and that's why we're starting to hear the bluebirds out a little bit. They're like, we can't afford to just have the checkdowns.
0: Here's third and eight. Shotgun snap, four wide to throw to. Manning has the pocket breakdown, torn by his shoulder pads, breaks three of one, somehow still up, pops the pass to the left side of the line of scrimmage, but incomplete with Matthews coming in to defend against Smothers. Here's something for Manning. After that incompletion, he's hit four of his last seven passes for minus 6 yards. I don't know if I've ever heard anything as silly as that.
1: Four of seven? Not bad. Minus six? Man. Yeah, yeah. Probably going the wrong direction.
0: And if you're Texas, you might have to go for this. They're lining up with trip receivers right. 2:21 in the third, down by 20. This is fourth and eight from their 42. Everybody looking to the near sideline. Kyle Flood is the offensive coordinator, but Steve Sarkisian calls the plays. Play clock at five. Manning waves the inside out. Play clock at one, the snap. Pressure middle. Manning scrambles right back near the 30. Off balance. Throws middle and is caught. First down for Texas. It's Amari Winston.
5: Age groups are we dealing with here?
6: Yeah, you're looking at 7 years old to 12 years old, and these kids are as cute as a button. I had an opportunity to talk with them for quite some time this afternoon before the competition, and they're so anxious to get on the stairs. And I said, remember, this is a sports game show, so go for it.
7: Here we go, rumbling, tumbling.
6: They think they can run up this thing, and that's really hard. That's what we call the tabletop. Coming down the tabletop, you got to be on all fours right here.
7: And that's Zachary Larrick in the
8: front with the early lead. Let's go, pull him down.
7: No. Samuel Leggett.
8: Come on, go,
7: trying to creep
8: go,
7: up, but
8: go.
7: Samuel takes a tumble.
8: Oh. Hands and knees, hands and knees, bro.
6: You can hear Conrad and the slime girls are really going at it. You see a leg being pulled down. Going all the way down is Zach. And Zach showed up yesterday to take a look at the stairs, but in green, how about Antoni Mendoza? Looks like he's going to win this thing for the first junior race.
7: Flexing for the crowd is Anthony Mendoza. And
8: on,
7: now
8: Red.
7: Let's see who's going to join him in second.
8: Hands and knees, let's go.
6: That is
8: come
6: fantastic.
8: On,
6: fantastic race for him.
8: No.
6: And the kids, the boys, they have a little bit easier way down, you know, that being light and little and flexible. The stairs are definitely, every step is a little different. And they are fine. Whoops.
8: Hands and knees.
6: He's
8: going to
6: fix
8: knees.
6: His helmet and put it back on and go back up. Your second place finisher getting ready to go. That's Samuel Leggett.
7: Sam Leggett rings the bell. He took a tumble just a few moments
6: That's
7: ago,
6: right.
7: But didn't give up. This is about not just climbing and persevering, but not giving up.
6: No doubt. The stairs will challenge you, and these two going at it. Who's going to win that battle?
7: Oh.
8: Come on, get out there.
6: Jace was like, no, you can't run. You can't run up the stairs. I know
8: come
6: he's
8: on,
6: trying to. Sam
8: go
6: Barnett's
8: there,
6: going.
8: Go.
6: Back down once
8: come on,
6: again.
8: Blue.
6: So,
8: come on, Blue, you got it.
6: Jace Wright is having a tough time.
8: Come on, Blue.
7: Sometimes those most epic battles are for second, third, and fourth. There you see Zach Larrick.
6: Yes, and Zach was pretty high up there a moment ago, but he came down. It looks like he is going to get the next spot moving on, and he will get third place.
7: And you see Reeves Powell in the blue. He sneaks in as well.
6: So the top four advance.
8: Who's coming down?
7: The racing suits, very unique, too. How do you design those in slippery stairs?
6: There are lycra suits, and they're made to kind of coordinate with the slime and just a slippery way down. And it's kind of a fun way to identify our athletes, and we do call them athletes because this is very athletic. I mean, just to get up this thing is one thing, but coming down and knowing how to do it right, it's fun. Obviously, in the TV world, we create those melt reels, right? This is where you get them.
7: It's tough to simulate this, too, at this level, a stairway this steep. Is there only one of these around the country?
6: This is only the only one in the world.
7: Wow.
6: I can tell you that. And our friends here at Disney were very supportive of what we're doing with Slippery Stairs, and it was so fun just being here all week getting ready for this event. What a fantastic Ocho event.
7: And an early wipeout right here. It looked like...
6: Zach was going to take it, right?
7: Oh, yeah.
6: And then he actually came back. And of course, our first place finish right there, Antoni Mendoza.
7: So Mendoza takes it, and right now he is standing by with Zoe Zarin.
9: Hello, everybody. I'm with Antoni, our winner of the boys' heat. Man, you seemed like you were struggling in the beginning here. You were wrestling it out with a few guys. Tell me about that.
10: So... it was hard. This is the only hard spot part. And then the kid in red kept, just wouldn't get off me. And then I eventually got up and then just kept going.
9: All right. So what are you going to do next time to make sure you beat out the kid in red?
10: Push him down.
9: Push him down. You heard it here first. Stay tuned to watch Antoni push him down and win another heat. Great job, man.
7: It is about strategy. It's about adjustments.
6: No doubt. I love that when they come out with signs and show the appreciation for Slippery Stairs. And it's so much fun. This is our fifth time with Ocho. And each year it gets bigger and better. And the crowd just buys into it. You're going to have fun on this one. The ladies just really good athletes and fun little girls that I had an opportunity again to talk to earlier today. And they're so excited to be here. And what an honor for them to be on TV and be able to do Slippery Stairs.
7: So there, look at our competitors. Michaela Leggett in the maroon, trying to get some traction. She's in the back right now.
6: How about Mackenzie Bell, our smallest one, I believe, right there.
8: 4, 3, 2, 1.
6: And they are off. And it's going to be a little bit harder for them to get over the flat part of the stairs, which is the second phase of our
8: blue
6: stairs.
8: Blue back down, no feet.
6: So
8: get back down there.
6: Conrad is our referee. To look at this one, holding her ankle as she goes over. That was our Alana Leggett grabbing a leg.
7: And now this is Collins Powell in the hot pink. But she takes a tumble.
6: And she can take anybody down with her. If the ref says you go down, you can take anybody with you. And that's part of the fun.
7: So in the maroon, Michaela Leggett inching her way up.
6: This is side by side. So do you go for the bell here?
8: Blue, right down.
6: Oh, she's
8: no
6: good.
8: Right there.
6: And your winner is going to be in this first race for the young girls, Michaela Leggett. She gets to the top. Good for her. Hot pink.
8: Blue, back down.
6: That's Collins Powell's. Collins Powell, pardon me, she'll get second place. You know, half the people like the ref, half don't, right? They're booing the ref already.
7: Collins Powell ringing the bell as well. And I'll tell you what, Michaela Leggett, the winner of this race, you saw her as she got on. She was probably the slowest to get out, but she was calculating. She had a plan coming in.
6: Drew, you hit it right on the head. So, again, the top four advance. So, these are time races, too, for TV. So, if it takes too long, we call the race. But right now, it looks like we've got yellow that's going to... Alana is definitely doing a good job.
8: Let's go. Get up there.
6: Her sister, Michaela, won it. She wants to join her sister. You can just see on her face... how slow and steady she is moving, but check out Blue.
8: Get up there!
6: Mackenzie Bell, will she pull her down? Or Drew, will she let her go up? Looks like in yellow, It would be Alana going to the top. You got to get to the bell first. It's almost a dead tie to get to the top.
11: Oh!
6: How about that bell steal? Holy cow!
7: Mackenzie Bell got to the bell.
6: That was awesome. That's a quick pickpocket there. That's a great, and she goes down after picking up the bell. Oh, my goodness.
7: And took a spill while doing it.
6: But all four of them move on.
12: Here we go, who's next?
6: We added some extra padding at this section right there. And so it's nice on your tush. Maybe not for you and I, but, you know, look, they're 7 to 12 years old. They can handle it. It's a blast coming down. So that was a great race, huh, Drew? You gotta love that. So Michaela Leggett stole it. Collins Powell in second. Mackenzie in third.
7: Take a look at the initial race to the top. And right there, you saw the moment where Mackenzie Bell knew she had to go all the way back down. And Michaela Leggett ringing the bell first. Wagging that tongue a little bit as well. Well done. Michaela Leggett standing by. With Zoe, guys, take it away.
9: I'm here with Michaela Leggett, our junior girls race winner. Tell me about that slow and steady pursuit.
10: It was very nerve-wracking, but I almost fell, which was kind of embarrassing because my hand, like, slipped, and I was like, wait, no. And then I made it somehow because I was like, boom, boom, boom, like a bear, so I don't know how I made it.
9: Like a bear, Michaela, like a bear. All right, and this is your first ever Slippery Stairs title as a heat winner.
10: Yes. Yes, it was very incredible because I watch it on TV all the time, and I really wanted to do it, so I'm happy that y'all came here so I can do it.
9: Wow, and now she's an athlete who's made her mark. Congratulations, Michaela.
7: Thank you, Zoe. Loved watching her compete, and when we return, we've got the finals on deck, the adult males. The first to scale the daunting task of slippery stairs. So much more to come. ESPN The Ocho. What a day it has been.

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1: Say hello, Justin Kutcher alongside Roddy Jones. Roddy, both these teams off to 1-0 starts. Here we are, week two. Both teams have new head coaches this year. However, very different situations. For Utah, they've got a guy they're incredibly familiar with in Morgan Scali. He played here. He's been on the coaching staff now for 19 years, and now he's the head coach.
3: You can find his blood, sweat, and tears littered throughout the facilities here at Utah, taking over a program that's looking to build on an 11-win season and a tremendous foundation set by Kyle Whittingham. He feels like they can take it to the next level, which is college football playoff appearances and national championships.
1: On the other side is Ryan Silverfield. Came over from Memphis, but he is basically starting at the bottom for this Arkansas team.
3: I mean, he's taking a jackhammer to the foundation and redoing the whole thing. This is a team that was 2-10 a year ago, 0-8 in the SEC. Ryan Silverfield feels like this is the best job in America, but he's going to go out and have to win. He thinks that he's got a team that shows
4: really sloppy with the football in that first half, but he put it together in the second half, went 12 of 13. Talking to their coaching staff, they want to get him hit early, believe it or not. They want him to take a shot in this game. They're also looking for him to make an easy completion early and for him to be more involved in the run game for the Razorbacks. KJ Jackson stepping onto the big stage tonight. First road start in his career.
1: It should be a lot of fun to see what KJ Jackson can do, the lefty from Montgomery, Alabama. Utah won the toss. They elected to defer. So this crowd, 51,444, a sea of red.
3: And one of the most underrated environments in the country, Justin. It's going to be tough for KJ Jackson because of this awesome student section in this packed house.

0: Dylan Curtis will kick off for the Utes. The Moss, the student section. Jamari Hawkins is back deep for Arkansas. Utah in red, Arkansas in white. And we are underway. Hawkins will let this one go into the end zone for a touchback. So this Arkansas offense will come out with the aforementioned K.J. Jackson leading the way.
1: Q mentioned it was a tale of two halves for K.J. Jackson a week ago. 11 of 25 for 131 yards, two touchdowns and an interception. Also had a fumble in that first half a week ago against North Alabama. The second half, though, 12 of 13 for 136 yards and a touchdown. They had to calm him down at halftime. And this is a charged-up environment. He's going to have to manage the emotions.
0: Sutton Smith, the transfer from Memphis, takes the handoff on first down, and he'll get a yard. It'll be second down and nine. This Utah team wants to set the tone early with those guys up front. Trey Reynolds, one of the linebackers, one of the leaders of this team. Second and nine. Jackson, his first pass of the game, a slam, and that is caught for the first down. Monte Harrison with the catch.
1: There's the easy completion for the first down that Quint mentioned. But Tim Kranz, the offensive coordinator for Arkansas, said that he wanted to get K.J. Jackson. I would expect a quarterback run in the next couple of plays, because he also said he wants to get him hit on Utah's side. He doesn't want to take a sack, but he does want his quarterback to feel like he's in the game.
0: We've had a run with a running back, a pass. Do we have a run with a quarterback? Nope. The toss to Sutton Smith to the outside. And Smith will dive across the 40 as he gets tackled by Jonathan Hall, who goes by Jono.
1: As you can see, the guard tapping the center. That's because of the noise. Tim Kranz told us that they've got, if they went through a few different processes figuring out what that silent count is going to be, going with the guard tap here early.
0: Sutton Smith motions back into the backfield, trying to set up the receiver screen. That ball is incomplete to Ismail Cissé. It was bobbled, and that will bring up third down and six. And this Utah defense has been really good on third downs.
1: It has been. Now, it was against North Alabama, but nonetheless, they were tremendous week one. Only allowing 23% completions, and this student section is going to come alive. As you can see, the throw just a little off. Receiver needs to keep running through the ball. But on this third down, likely to get man coverage across the board. It's what Utah likes to do when those guys are pressed up on the outside.
0: Cam Settles comes in at tailback here on third and six. Jackson, with time, throws over the middle, another completion, and once again it's to Monte Harrison for the first down. He's got two catches, two first downs, and this Arkansas offense is nearing midfield.
1: Well, he gets lined up in the slot against Jackson Benny, who is pressed up, and it's just a really good man route. Patience at the top of the stem, breaks it away, and a nice delivery by K.J. Jackson. I like the start that they've gotten him in. Some easy throws, in-breaking routes, things that are easy for him to read, and a nice job by the offensive line of picking up the pressure.
0: First and 10 from their own 49. And it's kept here by Jackson. Pitches it on the option, and that's a Jamari Hawkins, and Jamari Hawkins gets tackled quickly. James Chenault Jr. making the tackle.
1: That is a really good job by the safety coming from the backside, the corner, James Chenault, coming from the backside, chasing the receiver across the formation and making that tackle.
0: It'll be a pickup of two, second and eight. Jackson throws, going up to make the catch is Chris Marshall. And Chris Marshall, who's the go-to receiver, the transfer out of Boise State, makes another catch here. It's another first down. That one goes for 24.
1: This is a really good throw by KJ Jackson, who's just going to look this way. But this safety is going to cheat towards the middle of the field. The corner doesn't take the receiver up the field. KJ Jackson throws it in that little honey hole. Really nice throw.
0: Some trickeration here. It's kept by Jackson, rolling out, throwing to the sideline, and that ball is incomplete. Ty Lockwood, the intended receiver. And he was guarded by Nate Ritchie, one of the captains.
1: It was their first down, or the play that got them the first down. See, nobody takes Chris Marshall down the field. And how about the 6'3" receiver going up the ladder to snag that one?
0: His coach said he is going to have to beat some man coverage in this game. And he made that catch right there. Jasper Parker is now in at tailback, the third running back of this first drive. On second and 10, the shovel pass to Watkins. And Watkins able to turn the corner, stay in bounds. And Watkins is going to be out of bounds. Let's see where they mark him out. Walking it off right now.
1: Turns that corner, tries to get up the sideline, steps out. Is that about the 18, 19 yard line? Just short of that first down, about 3 yards short. That was a play that looked like it was going to be a touchdown.
0: Yeah.
1: Unfortunately, receiver not quite able to stay in bounds. Watch Braylon Russell, the big 230-pound running back, lined up in that fullback position.
0: Here on third down, the handoff is to Russell, and Russell will pick up the first down inside the 15 to the 14 as Pupu Sepulona makes the tackle.
1: Braylon Russell is a guy who was listed at around 250 last year. I had a chance to catch up with him before the game. I said, how much are you down, big fella? You look good. Look slim and trim. Saying that somewhat facetiously because he is jacked, but said he's down, dedicated himself to his diet, his cardio, and he's taking it serious. Looks good.
0: 10th play of the drive here for the Razorbacks. The handoff to Sutton Smith. And Smith will get to the 11. He'll pick up 3. Second and 7. How about this opening drive by the Razorbacks?
1: It's a much better start by Arkansas than we saw a week ago. The offensive line looks more cohesive. They've opened up the playbook, too. They didn't show a whole lot last week against a really unique defensive structure from North Alabama, which gave them some trouble. But it felt like nerves early last week. They look very comfortable this week.
0: On second and 7 with Smith in the backfield. KJ Jackson running that option, pitches out to Smith, and there's not much there. Jonathan Hall again, first one there to make the tackle, one of those linebackers. And a big third down coming up here for Arkansas.
1: Yeah, and this is where they are likely going to look for Chris Marshall, the big 6'3" receiver, 10 targets a week ago. But if you're KJ Jackson, you want to take care of the football. You've got points in your hand, so if you don't see it early, use your legs, get some positive yardage, and if nothing else, leave with a field goal attempt.
0: They can get a first down without a touchdown. On third and 5, Jackson rolling out, pressure coming, gets hit, and the pass is caught by Sutton Smith, but that's going to go for a loss, and it's going to bring on the field goal unit.
1: It was the blitz off the edge by Nate Ritchie. Nate Ritchie's right there, and he's going to loop on the inside and put the pressure on KJ Jackson as he rolls out. Jackson's looking for his running back, just doesn't have time to get there. Good opening drive for Arkansas. It's going to end up with a field goal attempt, which have to kind of feel like is a bit of a win for that Utah defense.
0: And this will be an attempt from 29 yards for Max Gilbert. And Gilbert's kick is good. So a nice sustained drive by the Razorbacks results in a field goal. bend but don't break. That's the defense for Utah as Arkansas leads 3-0.
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0: I needed more from my antidepressant, so my doctor added Caplyta, proven to provide greater relief from depression symptoms than an antidepressant alone, building on my progress without starting over. Weight gain and reported sexual side effects were not common.
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9: Back in the capital of Utah, Salt Lake City, it's 3-0. Arkansas leading the Utes after a 14-play opening drive that went 64 yards and took nearly half of the entire first quarter, 7 minutes and 16 seconds. Max Gilbert will kick off. Daniel Bray is back deep, and you have to watch out for Daniel Bray. He can absolutely fly. And Bray will not get a chance to even sniff that football, as we'll get a chance to find out about this interesting dynamic at quarterback here with Quinn Kessner.
10: You're going to have some fun tonight watching the Utah quarterbacks. Devin Dampier, he's the starter. He's the proven commodity. He's a dynamic dual threat. This guy can freelance and pull it and run. They call him Spider-Man, and he's in charge of the music in the locker room. You're also going to see Bird Ficklin. Okay, he's the backup quarterback. He's a lefty. They bring him in, running back. He plays wide receiver. They'll line him up in the slot. You're going to see double passes, triple passes, all sorts of innovation.
9: There he is to start this game. He's in motion, a double pass. Ficklin, he's got a cannon thrown across the field, and that pass is complete. Rayshon Parker out of the backfield. What a way to start. Wow. Now the officials blow the whistle. How about that for the first play?
11: You mentioned innovation, double passes. So Rayshon Parker's going to be right here. Bird Ficklin, it goes around. But when Parker goes up the sideline, he's going to end up one-on-one with Steven Soles, the defensive end. Complete mismatch down the field. And a heck of a throw by Bird Ficklin to get it there.
9: That went for 36 yards. Dampier to the far sideline. Incomplete. That was for one of the tight ends, Noah Benny. And I say one of the tight ends because you'll see four, maybe five tight ends in this game for Utah.
11: Yes, you will. And they will come in all shapes and sizes. You'll see Hunter Andrews at 230 all the way up to Simi Taolonga, who's 317, one of the Rhino tight ends.
9: Said it yesterday to Devin Dampier. He and Semi are the same height. Semi outweighs him by over 100 pounds. And Bird Ficklin's running back onto the field. He's in the backfield next to Dampier. Second down and 10, play clock winding down. And the official is standing over, so They're not going to get it off.
6: Offense. 5-yard penalty. Second down.
10: Well, Roddy, it's a late sub by Utah.
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0: Curtis on for the extra points. Wait, hang on. There is a whistle before the kick.
1: Prior to the snap, false start. Offense, number 94, 5-yard penalty. Retry.
0: So they'll retry the extra points. The official, Luke Richmond, out of the Big 12. Drive. It started off with that great 36-yard completion, and it finishes with this 1-yard touchdown run by Parker.
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13: Coach, I've been meaning to ask you, maybe this would have been better over the phone, but how have the attendance been with coaches calling in on Friday nights lately?
12: Well, you know what? It's funny you bring that up. Last night we had, due to your great efforts, quite frankly, we had 20... Let me pull out my notes here. We had 26 calls last night. I was busy. This resembles, the first three or four years we were on the air with similar numbers. Now, a week ago, we had 20 calls. So we've been in the 20s every night that we've been on the air in football. 20, yeah, we've been right at 20. We just had a very explosive night last night, as I mentioned, 26 calls, and it's been fun. Thanks in large part to your efforts behind the scenes. Can't thank you enough. And it's just one of those things where, and I don't think people, I don't really talk about it, but you understand it. You worked on the show for a while. When I sit down to do the show, I have no idea who's going to call or when. And, remember when you first started, you young guys, it drives you crazy because you think I should have the whole thing scheduled out. And that's not how it works. You're not going to tell a high school coach on a Friday night, hey, you need to call me at 10:25. Okay, good. Yeah, good luck on that. So, coaches have been great. Our media colleagues have been wonderful. So it's, Friday nights during football are unlike anything else. We're not nearly that busy during basketball. I wish I knew what the explanation was. We are, a very, very busy radio show on Friday nights. And clearly Saturday is a different format and a different pace. And then during basketball, it depends on the news. Some nights are better than others. So, you know, we average, you know, in terms of a football Friday night, we average around 20 calls a night. We average, in basketball, maybe, if we're lucky, maybe 15. And, I'll let others debate the reasons why. And I think that's still

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0: Number five.
4: Nick, quite a day in college football. We start with the biggest upset in the young season. Oklahoma State victorious. Dave Hunziker from Learfield.
5: One more snap and that will be the ballgame. Unbelievable. Snap.
4: Four. Louisiana Tech's Jordan McCray makes it interesting against LSU with a pick six. Kyle Schauschberger with the call from Learfield.
6: Braylon Moore in that purple jersey will snap the football. Levitt looking left right away. Darts one over. Picked off. It's intercepted by Jordan McCray at the goal line. He's galloping across midfield. 45. 35. They're not going to get him. Jordan McCray all the way to the house. They pick six.
0: Number three.
4: Another INT to the house. This one from Texas A&M's Marco Jones on ESPN Radio.
7: Always heels on the 40-yard line. He takes the snap in a crouch. Fakes a handoff. Looks to the near side. Hit as he throws. Ball is up. It's intercepted by the Aggies. There goes Marco Jones. Nobody's going to get him. The 10, the 5. Touchdown, Texas A&M. He spikes the ball in celebration. TJ Searcy deflected it. And there are 11 players at the goal. Celebration, a 62-yard big man interception return to the house.
0: Number two.
4: Texas couldn't be stopped in the fourth to rip a win away from number one Ohio State. Craig Way from Learfield with the final call.
8: Shotgun snap to Sayan, back the throw, flings it up, downfield. The pass is knocked away, and in fact, intercepted by Grayson Littleton. What a way to end it. This Texas Longhorn team.
9: They held back man from
8: 20 points down. To beat the top-ranked Ohio State Buckeyes. Final score, the Texas Longhorns 24, the Ohio State Buckeyes 23.
0: Number one.
4: Quis Humphrey Grace of Kentucky with a short pick six against Alabama on the JMI Sports Network.
10: Keelan Russell in the gun. Brooks goes in motion to the far side. Play fake. Quick throw near side. Bang up into the air.
11: Touchdown. Touchdown. Touchdown. Oh, no. Humphrey Grace. Wadded up. Oh, Brandon. Fell into the end zone. What a way to start the game for the Kentucky defense.
1: Was about as exciting as it got in Lexington for those home fans. Little defensive flavor to our Saturday top sound. Couple of defensive scores. Strong bounce back for Bama in that win over Kentucky. LSU waking up after a slow start as well. Going to need to get that offense in gear for next week's Kiffin Bowl in Oxford. That should be a really fun one. Nick DeLuca here with you. SportsCenter All Night. We'll go back to baseball. Yankees and Mets in the Bronx. Empire State Building. Orange and blue.
12: The 2-0. Swing and a high fly ball. Deep right field. This one is out of here. Grand slam, Francisco Lindor. 11-2 Mets at Yankee Stadium.
1: Keith Radd on the call, 880 ESPN New York. Lindor with his 24th career multi-homer game as a shortstop, tying Ernie Banks for the second most in Major League history. The Mets win it 12-2, their 10-run win tied for the largest against the Yankees in the series history. Struggles continue for Gerrit Cole. He has allowed 7 home runs in his last two starts, the most of any two-start span in his career, loss snapping a Yankees 6-game home winning streak. The Marlins taking on the Dodgers. LA on the road trying to extend their 8-game winning streak. Otto Lopez said other ideas.
13: 2-0. Line shot right field, base hit. Hernandez trots in to score from third. Konine to second, and the Marlins have the lead on an RBI single from Otto Lopez. 3-2 Miami in the second.
1: 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The Dodgers' longest active major league winning streak snapped at 8 games. Pete Fairbanks nailing down a save for Miami as his strong season continues. The Red Sox and the Royals, Willier Abreu with the big blow.
14: 2-2 pitch. Swinging a shot high into right center field. Back at the track. At the wall. Off the wall. Jasper scores. Adley rounds third. Willier holds at second. That's a 2-run double. Abreu delivers. And it's 3-1 Red Sox.
1: 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Abreu with his 36th double of the season, tied with Brian Reynolds and Rafael Devers for the most in the majors. Ranger Suarez, 7 innings, 1 earned, throwing a season-high 69 strikes. The Red Sox improved to 18-9 against AL Central opponents this season, have won 9 of their last 10 against that division. That's a wrap for us here on SportsCenter All Night. 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
3: Everybody, and welcome to First Day Indiana. I'm Terry Stacy. Got a story coming up for you here in just a few minutes about strength and perseverance and courage of a local Hoosier. But first,
4: with the recent news of President Trump's increased tariff rate quota to import an additional 80,000 metric tons of lean beef trimmings from Argentina, tariff-free, to help lower high ground beef prices here in our country. 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So I've got questions. So on Thursday, I caught up with Brian Shooter. He is a cattle rancher here in central Indiana, also executive vice president.

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8: 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It makes it tough. Like I said earlier, the beef prices are good. If you're in the cow-calf business right now, it's a good time to be in the cow-calf business. The stuff that we're hearing coming out of Washington kind of creates some concern out there as well. It does certainly create more uncertainty in the market. We're going into a time of the year with beef cattle production. A lot of guys, their calves are born in the spring, and they're getting ready to wean those calves and make decisions on whether they're going to keep some of those heifers back to put back into the herd, or if they need to market them now to pay their pay bills, to cash flow things. So it's kind of a critical time. With the higher prices we've seen, the market's been sending signals to producers. It's time to retain heifers, time to expand. But when we get significant moves in the market triggered by tweets and announcements, it certainly creates some uncertainty there that makes producers think twice about, what does the future look like?
9: This imported beef is supposed to lower the price of beef, but will it, and how soon?
8: Well, what our economists that we're talking to in the beef industry are saying, that while it is a significant amount of beef, when you look at the consumption of ground beef in the U.S., it's probably not going to be as much of a market mover on the retail side as it is going to be an effect on the market on the fed cattle side that we see as producers. It's probably not going to change the retail price as much as they had hoped by doing that. There really isn't a big stockpile of beef somewhere that's all of a sudden going to come flooding in. A lot of that beef was already headed here to the U.S. Now they just don't have to pay the tariff. They don't have to pay the tariff on it. Reduced prices, the retail case, but we really don't think it's going to be enough to justify the equity that we're losing on the other side of the industry because of the uncertainty.
9: Have we already been importing beef before this news? And I just didn't even know. People like me, consumers, just don't even know it or pay attention.
8: We do have the safest, cheapest food supply in the world here in the U.S. But we also have a huge demand for ground beef, and we also have a huge demand for high-quality steaks. Our U.S. cattle producers have done a great job of building a high-quality product that's well-marbled, that the consumers love in the steakhouse, that also lends then to fatter ground beef that we produce from our U.S. fed cattle. So to create that 80-20 blend or that 90-10 lean ground beef that consumers want, especially in a retail or a food service setting, we need some lean trim to mix with that. We depend on imports to some degree, on lean trimmings to meet that demand for that ground beef. It's just a matter of the timing and the announcements and the extra tariffs to some degree almost feels like they're undercutting our producers at times with some of these announcements. It certainly doesn't help give us certainty to expand the cow herd, which is what we want to do. We want to be able to continue to provide high quality beef. We want to be able to pass our ranches down to the next generation. And we want to stay in the beef business. Those of us that are in the beef business love the beef and love the beef business, love what we do. A lot of times it's more than just a business. A

0: a lot of times it's a way of life for these guys, and we want to continue to do that and continue to provide opportunities. But as we have concerns about some of these processing facilities that have closed, you know, once we lose that infrastructure, it's hard to get that back. You know, we also are kind of playing with a double-edged sword here a little bit. We're hearing a lot about local food and small processing facilities and, you know, buy local from your farmer and who know where your food comes from. We think that's important. That's a niche. But we also know that we can't feed the world in those type of systems. We need the large facilities to provide the efficiencies of scale to keep our product cheap enough that consumers can afford to buy it as well. You know, so it's kind of a double-edged sword. We love the local food movement. We also realize that it's important to our commercial industry to stay viable, keep those big processing facilities viable. There's economies of scale that come with that make it affordable for consumers.
1: Yeah, and I think you answered my next question, which was going to be, what is the answer to bringing the shortage to an end?
0: Yeah, one of the biggest things you could do is pray for rain out west. You know, if producers had some rain, they're ready to retain animals. Without rain, they don't have grass to grow. They don't have feed for their animals. So they've had to cut back on their herd. So that would be one big thing, would be to pray for rain out there. The other thing we can do, you know, figure out ways to incentivize producers to retain those heifers. You know, maybe there's a tax credit that we could do something for those producers to retain those replacement females. The thing that we've got to remember, though, is it's going to take time to rebuild this cow herd. If I've decided today that I wanted to keep a heifer back from my herd, that we weaned this, and next week we're going to wean calves, and those calves are about 6 months old right now. So if I decided to retain some of those to put back into the herd, they would end up being, we'd feed them for another 10 months.
1: Okay.
0: And breed them so that they would have their first calf at 2 years of age.
1: Wow.
0: So another year and a half down the road before they have their first calf.
1: Yeah.
0: And then if we decided to feed that calf, the resulting calf, out for the food supply, it's going to be another 14 to 16 to 18 months before that calf is ready to be harvested. It takes a long time.
1: Yeah.
0: It's a significant investment, and you've got to look years down the road and have some certainty that there will be a good market for that animal's progeny down the road. There's no overnight solution. There's no silver bullet. There's a lot of little things we can do to encourage producers to expand their herds, you know, figure out ways to keep the next generation involved. You know, the other thing we're fighting is we've got an aging population of farmers.
1: Yeah.
0: And the uncertainty that we've got here, the uncertainty with crop prices, if we can find ways to incentivize kids to come back to the farm, the next generation to take over and maintain that farm, you know, that's going to be critical to looking at a long-term solution for this.
2: And Brian, you really know firsthand. Brian Shooter is not only the executive vice president of the Indiana Beef Cattle Association, Indiana Beef Council, but you're a cattle rancher too.
0: Yeah, my family, I'm the fourth generation on our family farm in Madison County. We've got about 60 or so mama cows there. Actually, my great-grandfather and my grandfather started a registered herd of red pole cattle back in 1941. Been in the cattle business for generations. Hopefully my son and daughter can be the next generation to come back home. But things are tight in the farm economy right now. And as you said, you're in Hancock County. We know that you're kind of ground zero for urban expansion and losing farm ground left and right down there. It's hard for agriculture to compete with what those developers are willing to pay for the ground. It's hard to turn away those opportunities if you don't have somebody that wants to come back.
2: The best thing we can do right now is to support our American and our Indiana beef cattle farmers. Buy local. But remind us what we can look at on the packaging. Will it tell us where our beef is coming from?
0: The USDA has recently rolled out a product of the USA label. It is a voluntary program that food companies can utilize as long as they can verify that those animals were born, fed, raised, and processed in the U.S. They have access to that U.S. product of the USA label.
1: Okay.
0: So there are brands out there that you can find that. You know, we have complete faith in the USDA and their programs to verify the safety of the product coming in those big processing or those big, the big box stores. That quality is safe and wholesome or it wouldn't be here. Just keep eating beef. Keep supporting the beef producers, whether it's local, whether it's at Costco and the Walmarts of the world. A rising tide lifts all boats. So keep eating beef. Keep supporting your beef producers. If you've got the ability to buy from a local neighbor and you have the ability to do that, that's great. But again, we also have complete faith in the system that we've got here in the U.S. to provide quality beef for our consumers. Just keep eating beef. As long as we can keep demand strong as it's been holding on, that will help rebuild that herd as well.
2: Brian Shooter, Executive Vice President of the Indiana Beef Cattle Association, Indiana Beef Council, indianabeef.org, and he's also one of our cattle farmers right here in the great state of Indiana. Thank you so much for your time. God bless your heart. This is First Day Indiana. I'm Terry Stacy. The Bosma Visionary Solution Center in Indy is Indiana's largest provider of comprehensive vision rehabilitation services. It falls under the work of Bosma Enterprises that you've heard me talk about for so many years. Not 110 years ago is actually when they were founded, but I've been talking about them a long time as they help individuals who are blind or visually impaired. And one of the most eye-opening events that I've been to is Dining in the Dark, and it benefits Bosma. It's coming up on the 26th, and joining us now is Brandon Wells, Executive Director of the Bosma Visionary Opportunities Foundation, and Donna Williams. She's a graduate of Bosma's Vision Rehabilitation Program. Thank you both so much for sharing some of your time. So let's start here, Brandon. Blind and visually impaired veterans in Indy received free Ray-Ban Meta smart glasses at a special two-day distribution and training event that was held there. What do you think about these Meta glasses?
3: Well, I can tell you, we're super excited about that partnership. The future remains to be seen of how this technology is going to continue to evolve. But I can tell you right now, it is super useful for learning how to navigate your environment with low vision. The hearing that the earpiece allows can actually be synced to apps to tell them where they're located, whether it's their house or their office. And it's also just incredible to partner with organizations that want to help us assist our veterans because, you know, they have certainly earned the right to have access to technology like that that's going to help them live their lives independently. So I think the future is very bright with that adaptive technology. It's one more important tool in the tool belt.
2: It's amazing. And listen, guys, I know that those of you that are listening, our connection isn't very good with Brandon, and I apologize. I wish it was better. Brandon, stay right where you are. Don't move. But do tell us about Bosma's Visionary Opportunities Foundation.
3: We are the only organization in the state of Indiana that meets the comprehensive needs of the adult blind and low vision population. So what we do is critically important in returning people back to work for seniors living in place and aging independently in their own homes. We are the only ones to do what we do. So support we get from our donors is absolutely critical because currently we have about 160,000 people in the state of Indiana that are suffering from vision loss. That number is only going to climb, so the need is going to grow. And that's where our donors come in. So what we do is we take every dollar raised and we allocate that towards the rehabilitation of blind and visually impaired adults. And it's very rewarding work. It's very important, and the need's only growing.
2: Well, Donna Williams is a graduate of Bosma's Vision Rehabilitation Program, and she's going to be recognized at Bosma's signature Dining in the Dark Gala that's coming up later this month. And Donna, it's so nice to meet you. How long ago did you begin your journey with Bosma?
4: Thank you so much for having me, and I appreciate that introduction. My journey with Bosma was approximately 10 years ago. I had lost my sight almost 19 years ago, unexpectedly. I wasn't born this way or had a disease or anything. It just happened. So I was independently trying to navigate loss of sight, and then I came upon this gem that's just a hidden gem that was provided to me, and I was in nursing school when I had one semester left. It was Christmas break. Monday, Christmas break started, and my retina's torn detached 6 times in 4 months, and I was on a roller coaster for the next 2 years. Mm-hmm. And when I volunteered at school and church for my son, but when my son got older, I was a little lost, like, what am I going to do? And so Bosma came into play, and I wanted to go back to work. but that didn't, my confidence wasn't there. And I couldn't do nursing. I went through the program instead, and it was phenomenal. And it guided me on a different path. I went back to school. I got my undergrad, and I now have my master's in social work. So it was an amazing time for me.
2: I've talked to many that were born without sight. And to hear that you had sight for a while, and then it was just gone, is there any way to describe how you get through that mentally?
4: That's exactly right. It's mental. Because it's grief and it's trauma. And in the moment, I'll be honest, I was too ignorant. I just thought, I'm young, I'm healthy, I have a son to raise, I have a job to go to, I have a, you know, finish a semester of school. I had a plan, right?
2: Yeah.
4: This wasn't a part of my plan. So I was like, just fix my eyes. And then something else crept in and something else crept up. And this usually works, but this isn't working now. And I just kept thinking, please. And don't get me wrong, there are moments that were quite frightening and scary to wake up to all black. And I have some sight. I'm legally blind. But between humor and faith, mm-hmm. those are two key components that has brought me through this, and a great, great plethora of a support systems that I have as well. And Bosma is absolutely one of them.
2: I think I heard the word humor. I have co-host a caregiver show, and we've learned that humor plays such an important part for caregivers too. But now hearing you say that laughter and humor is what got you through this, you should write a book, Donna, about this journey.
4: Actually.
2: Well, I think it would be inspiring to a lot of people. So when you entered into the Bosma program, what was your hope when you entered that program?
4: Boy, it was a mixture, because I postponed it twice before I went. And I thought, no, I'm not blind. Like, you know, I can see some, and I thought it'd be depressing. Oh my gosh. And so when I went in, I was surprised. It was an amazing surprise to see, no pun intended, but to be around other peers that understood what I was going through, and I didn't have to explain. And the instructors, most of them are fully blind, and I was impressed. I was empowered. I just felt the whole, we laugh, we joke, we make fun of ourselves, but yet we could also be serious and talk about things, and the grief of our loss and the trauma of going through that loss. And going in, I wasn't sure, to be honest. And coming out, boy, I can tell you a number of things I gained. I learned resources and skills and tools and friends and just growing so much. And I can't believe after all this time where I am today compared to 19 years ago going through it in the first place.
2: Yeah. Tell them where you are today.
4: I am in the process of working towards my hours to become a clinician as a licensed social worker. And I will be able to give back, and I will be able to help those in therapy for whatever they're going through, the journey they're on, the loss, hurt, pain, whatever they may be going through. I hope to be a resource of hope to them in counseling. And I'm thrilled to death to be able to give back like this on this level.
2: Oh my gosh. I'm so grateful that you're telling the story. So is it easy to describe what a day looks like when you're in the Bosma Vision Rehabilitation Program?
4: Yes, it's very structured. Every day you get, when you get in there, I had transportation. That was a blessing as well. And so they would pick me up, bring me to the center, and then we get our schedule for the day. And there's six different classes we do a day. And then they're about an hour long each. And then we have a break in the morning, and then we have a lunch hour. And then we go until almost 3 o'clock. And it's a wonderful day. It's structured, like I said, but it's filled with so many lessons. A cane is not willy-nilly. You don't have a white cane and you hold it and it just helps you walk. There is a technique to that cane. Braille is amazing. It is the coolest thing ever, but yet you have to focus and pay attention, and it's a great history of where Braille came from, and technology, the accessibility for the blind.
2: Yeah.
4: And it's just growing. Accessibility just keeps, you know, it's just amazing technology today, too, that helps us tremendously. Everything that talks, or larger prints, or lighting is huge for me. And just even we would work in the kitchen and the bedroom to sweep and change the sheets. I mean, these are all everyday life skills that you take for granted. I did. I took for granted for 30 years before, you know, that I did it and never thought one thing about it until I couldn't.
2: And what that, listen, we all take it for granted. And hearing you say that is a reminder to all of us to not take it for granted. Because you had to relearn a lot of stuff. Everyday things. You had to relearn how to do it. But the thing is, you did. You did. Because you could have gone, you could have made another choice, a different choice in the direction you were going to go.
4: Well, and that's exactly right. And,
2: yeah.
4: I took my son to school and I went to work. And at 5:30 that day, I was in surgery and I didn't work, drive. I couldn't write a check at that time. 19 years ago, you still wrote checks, but I didn't do anything. My life completely stopped because I had to lay a certain way after retinal surgery too. So all these other things come into play that you don't know, realize, or think about. And all I kept thinking is, okay, I'm better now. And then something else happened. And you know, you just keep wanting to get back, quote unquote, back into life.
2: Yeah.
4: But you're in it and you got to figure out a different way of navigating it.
2: Boy, you got your confidence back. You got what you, I mean, that was the start.
4: Just to
2: gain a little confidence to continue pushing on. Brandon Wells, what do you think about Donna? What do you think about this graduate of yours?
3: Donna is the mission. She's the embodiment of the mission. And I can tell you that she is an incredible person. We did not create her as an incredible person, right? She came to us so skilled, so talented, but she needed help. Because her vision changed and she needed to just learn some new tools to empower her to live an independent, successful life. And she has done that and then some. So when we talk to clients or potential clients about what their life can look like after receiving services at the Center for Visionary Solutions, Donna's one of the people we point at. And I can't say anything more about, how outstanding of a person she is. She's just absolutely amazing.
2: Bosma, I want to just mention one of the greatest gifts, a wonderful gift that you can give if you don't have a lot to give, but you're thinking about this right now, is to buy a cane. And it's very simple to do, and it makes a big difference in the lives of others. Bosma.org. You can go there and you can learn more about ways to donate and to help. Bosma's Dining in the Dark Gala is coming up on September 26th. Donna's going to be recognized, as she should be, and she'll be speaking. And I don't know, by at this late in the game, Brandon, if we can still get a ticket.
3: We do still have some tickets available, and I can tell you they're going to be gone very soon. So if you do want to attend Dining in the Dark, we would love to have you there. And you can learn more about it at bosma.org/foundation, and limited seats are available. But or you can always shoot me an email too at brandonw@bosma.org.
2: Okay, just to get, while we're thinking about, let's do it right now. Dining in the Dark, and it is such a unique. But Donna, have you been to Dining in the Dark?
4: Ironically, I have not. It's a double. I'm thrilled to death to be a part of it, but yet be honored and featured as well is very humbling, and I'm thrilled to be able to support this.
2: Yeah.
4: And recognize what Bosma has done for me.
2: And what you're doing for them right now, giving back by sharing your story, is also a priceless gift that you're giving back to them. Because there may be people that are listening right now. So many of those that are visually impaired or blind listen to talk radio. We kind of hope that those that are listening think of us as their friends. Brandon, before we let you go, let listeners know what makes Dining in the Dark such a unique experience.
3: Dining in the Dark is truly one of a kind in the state of Indiana. So what we're going to do, beyond the normal gala stuff where we have some programs on stage and dancing and music and fun, at dinner time, what we do is we actually dim the lights almost completely black, and then we put on sleep shades. And what we do when we do that is we are attempting to live a brief moment in the life of someone suffering from vision loss. So for those of us that are sighted, it's definitely something we take for granted, and we're never going to truly mimic what it's like to have vision loss. But for that 15 minutes or so, we put those sleep shades on and we have to navigate our environment. You know, eating a meal is something we do 3-4 times a day, right? And doing it without your vision for the first time is a humbling experience. And we hope it's a reminder of just one brief moment of what that would be like to suffer from vision loss. And we hope it inspires people to give. So at the actual event, beyond the Dining in the Dark part, we just have a lot of fun and we celebrate our mission. We celebrate our clients. And I am super excited about the theme this year. The reason we have people like Donna coming back to the center to celebrate with us is because the theme is homecoming. And what we hope that does is kind of taps into that school spirit you have about your alma mater. We're treating the center like a place that people that were inspired to give and it receives services there are coming back to celebrate together the mission. And we're going to wear our school colors. And we have a few surprises out there to kind of tap into that school spirit vibe.
5: I'm excited about it, too. Hope you get your tickets, fill that place up, and help them as they continue their mission. Bosma Visionary Solution Center, it's here in Indianapolis. If you'd like to know more about what they do, go to bosma.org and also get those tickets, make a donation, and really help. You really can. Donna Williams, you are something else, and I'm so grateful that we had this opportunity to meet you. You are amazing, and what strength you have, and courage truly to continue forward after the loss of your sight.
4: Thank you. I appreciate that. And you're not the first to say I'm one of a kind.
5: I meant it in the best of way. I promise you.
4: That's the fourth loss of sight, and it continues to be the same. But I just want to encourage people to say yes when this opportunity is given. Don't be afraid. Even though we're already in the boat, give this opportunity to Bosma, because they will do all they can to support you in that facility. It's the best place, and it does capture all the things you're feeling that you just, nobody truly understands, because I don't know blind people, to be honest. I didn't prior to losing my sight. So again, having sight, losing it, not knowing, it was just a gem. I know I keep repeating that, but a true gem, an unknown gem that we need to really, really hone in on and support those who need this type of support.
5: Absolutely.
4: So please.
5: Thank you very much. That's, again, Brandon, we will continue talking here for just a second longer with Donna. But again, Bosma.org, and Brandon Wells, Executive Director of the Bosma Visionary Opportunities Foundation. Thank you, my friend, for joining us.
6: Thank you for having me.
5: Okay, you bet. Okay. I just wanted to keep you one more second, because
4: sure.
5: You talked about those field trips. They put you on a stationary bike.
4: Yep, we actually went through like a class. We had a leader, and she took us through the class itself, and it was hilarious. And and there's a gym at Bosma as well, and I used to use the gym during lunch or on breaks. And one of the girls, when I went in there, I was laughing because I have enough vision to be dangerous, right? I have a little bit of vision on my left eye. And when I went in, I was like, what are you doing? And she's like, she had her legs over the machine, and it was an arm machine. And I said, oh, my, we're crossing the machine.
5: Oh, my gosh.
4: And she goes, leave it to you, Donna Marie. You're going to make sure I know. And I said, okay, let me help you.
5: Oh, I just love that story, because it's a story that's of laughter, that you guys said that you're
4: right.
5: Laughing together.
4: That's right. When you laugh in the gut like that, it's the best form of therapy you could ever have.
5: Oh,
4: and
5: yeah.
4: I always felt in my gut, I'm going to be okay. That's always what I felt, and I still do to this day, and I still have hope that there's so much technology and improvement in the medical world. I may see again, fully. But then I'm actually scared, because that's 19 years of this face aging. So, and I look good blind.
5: Oh, my goodness. I can't wait for everybody to meet you and hear your story at Dining in the Dark.
4: Thank you. I appreciate that.
5: Thanks so much for joining us, and we'll talk to you again next week right here on First Day Indiana.
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8: 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Today on Indiana Issues, with Labor Day passing this week, we'll look at the state of labor here in the state of Indiana. 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
8: Welcome back to Indiana Issues. I'm your host, Abdul Hakim Shabazz, the editor and publisher of IndyPolitics.org. Well, as we recently marked Labor Day holiday, we figured it'd be a good time to check in on the state of labor here in Indiana. So we called up our old friend, Brent Voorhees, who is the current head of the AFL-CIO here in Indiana. Well, this week marks Labor Day week, where we honor the men and women who keep this country moving and working. But what is the state of labor here in the United States and the state of Indiana, and what does it mean for politics and the whole nine yards? So join us. Talk about this is no strangers program. My old friend, Brett Voorhees. Mr. Voorhees, my friend, how's it going? I miss you, big guy.
6: Good, Abdul. How you doing, brother?
8: Just being the evil corporate lackey that I am. So no.
6: Yeah, I guess I could. I'm the opposite, the evil union lackey that I am, right?
8: Yeah, but we both like cigars. So we get along just fine. So there we go.
6: That's right. People are paying attention to us. That says something, right?
8: Exactly. So let me ask my friend, how is the state of labor? We celebrated Labor Day this week here in Indiana, across the country. How would you describe the state of labor in the United States as well as here in Indiana?
6: Well, and I mean, I think exceptionally good right now at the time, you know, not only nationwide, but in Indiana as well. I will say that over the weekend was a pretty amazing weekend. We had events all over the state, whether it be parades or picnics or whatever. And it was just a great time to see workers come out and more than in the usual. And I think that's what, is based on what I'm getting ready to talk about is how are unions in Indiana. And it's because of our popularity, on the way we are growing. Not only nationwide, we're hanging at a 71% approval rating, nationwide, but that goes for Indiana as well. So, I think the general public is understanding that, you know, what is the need for unions, especially with what's going on in the economy today, with the prices of gas and food and you name it. You know, they know that you can negotiate a good union wage, for the most part by joining a union.
8: And you make up an interesting point, particularly, with the economy being sort of the way it is, and we'll get to elections a little bit later on down the road. But has the economy, being in a static, you know, I would say malaise, to use the old Jimmy Carter term from you and I were like 5-6 years old. Would you say that the economy has actually sort of helped union membership?
6: I would say it has. I mean, just because the fact that people are looking for another avenue to go to. I mean, unfortunately, you've got you hear that word a lot, especially from the labor unions, corporate greed. And, you know, it's been happening for generations after generations. But, you know, today it's even worse. And, you know, wanting to provide and actually share the wealth with the workers. It just doesn't happen like it used to. And workers today, they realize that, you know, that is their only avenue or their path to be able to get that share of not only a voice on the job, but wages and everything else. And that's joining a labor union. And we are, I mean, somewhat doing better, for most of our workers, when it comes to the economy, because it is, I mean, it's, we all struggle. And, it's almost a race to eliminate the middle class. And that's what we cannot have. And that's one of the reasons why the popularity is because with unions is because of our, what we do. And we're able to negotiate what we have, and what we continue to have.
8: Has union membership, grown in any particular area, whether it's, trade unions, police, fire, public sector unions, or is it just across the board?
6: I think it's a little bit across the board, but I will tell you in the last year or two, it's probably more construction trades than anything. Don't get me wrong. I mean, organizing has been amazing all over the country. There's more workers out there that actually, want a union that actually, that we, you know, just have not had the opportunity to get to. And that's one thing that with the National AFL-CIO and all the affiliates we've been working on is making sure we have that avenue to get to every single worker, that wants a union, has the opportunity to join a union. In Indiana, yeah, we've grown a lot, the construction trades a whole lot. And a lot of that is due to the Biden bipartisan, infrastructure bill, which has brought in, you know, millions, if not billions of dollars, for construction work. Pharmaceutical industry, Eli Lilly, has a ton of work going on right now. It's all union labor that's being built. Data centers, everything that's going on, battery plants. Indiana has a lot of growth going on right now. And fortunately, it's the Indiana building and construction trades that are benefiting from those jobs. And work is good for them. They've had to be putting on more apprentices and everything. So we've actually grown, you know, quite a bit, in the trades field.
13: Our guest of the program today, Brent Voorhees, Indiana AFL-CIO, longtime friend of the program. Brent, I've known each other for years. Though we differ a little bit on the union membership, we're people that people can respectfully have differences of opinion, still get along, and have a cigar and a bourbon on occasion. Brent, I want to bring up the data center issue, because that's been an interesting discussion here in Indiana between moratoriums on data centers have been popping up all over the place. How has that affected the unions in this? Because I know unions people like to work, and sometimes I think unions get caught in the middle between, you know, we don't want the data center, we do want the data center, but this is still work for your members.
6: Yeah, I mean, that's a big question, and actually, it's not just Indiana unique to just I guess you could say the really controversial stuff on data centers. But at the end of the day, you know, it has been tough. Are the unions against data centers? No, of course we're not against data centers. But we do want to make sure that anything that is being built, is being built by labor, with project labor agreements, and so on. But at the same time, I mean, you know, We want to make sure that when data centers are going into a certain community, that there are guardrails, going in, whether it be on water, electricity, tax, incentives and those kind of things, that need to be in place. I don't think we need to totally shut off data centers, completely. At the end of the day, because I mean, you know, right now Indiana is we're reaping from a lot of benefits from a lot of folks coming in and wanting to put into our economy, and obviously not only building these but also creating jobs within too. But they also need to stay within the guidelines. I think that we need to make sure that whoever's coming in is listening to the community, is listening to the workers that are building them. So. It's tough, but it's a new thing too. I mean, if I say new thing, I mean, you know, it's been something going on for the last couple of years, at least in Indiana, where we have been building some and we are continuing to build some. But it's new. I mean, you know, we're working this out, and I think that as long as the community and the unions and the, those coming in, whether it be Google or Meta or whoever coming in, you know, need to work together and make sure that we have, you know, more incentives for the community, themselves, making sure that, you know, that electricity rates aren't going haywire, you know, water, all those different things, and protecting basically, growth without accountability, cannot be a economic development strategy. So there has to be accountability.
13: Right. Actually, the data center arguments remind me of the old cell phone tower arguments back in the late 90s and early 2000s. I just see so many similar parallels between those cell phone tower construction and data center construction. But that's just me, my friend, thinking out loud. So,
6: yeah. You're right. I mean, somewhat compares to that. But I mean, you know, things have changed so much. And every single day, I mean, you know, whether it be automation and AI and everything, and things are changing quickly. And I think it's our duty to everybody work together to make sure that we keep up with those. And at the end of the day, making sure that we're taking care of the community and all the workers.
13: Our guest on the program today is Brent Voorhees of the Indiana AFL-CIO, talking about unions, as this week was Labor Day. So we're looking at the state of labor this week, not only in the state of Indiana, but also across the country as well. Brent, you said something interesting. You talked about AI and automation and sort of modern technology. How are unions adapting to AI, you know, to modern technology, and the fact that we can build, you know, a lot more stuff a lot faster with a lot fewer people?
6: That's another great question. And again, you know, it's something that's certainly new. Are we against AI? No, of course not. It's here, and it's here to stay, and it's here to grow. So I think what we need to do is we need to adapt to it, but we need to make sure that when we adapt to it, we're adapting to it to where we're not, AI is not taking over our jobs. We're making sure that our jobs are benefiting from AI. So, there's so many different things that are involved in it. It's just, you know, it's crazy. But at the same time, as long as we adapt to it and as long as we are sitting at the table and being players in the game and have say so and how it's being used, whether it be in manufacturing or government or whatever the case may be, you know, we want to make sure that workers are actually benefiting from it and not, you know, losing jobs from it.
13: Have members of your union expressed concerns about AI?
6: I have heard some out there. I mean, it's there are people that are worried. It's like, oh, you know, AI is going to come in and take over my job and everything. But at the same time, like I said, you know, it's something that we have to adapt to. And then hopefully, you know, that we will benefit from it at the end of the day. I mean, technology should improve workers' lives and not simply eliminate workers from the equation. And that's one thing that we here as labor unions want to make sure that happens. And we work with our companies or the government or whoever it does we need to work with to make sure that we protect workers and their jobs.
13: Brett Voorhees with us on the program today. Brett is with the Indiana AFL-CIO. Talk about the state of labor in Indiana as well as the state of labor across the country as well. Brett, I know another issue that's out there have been the issue of tariffs. And we're not asking you folks to make a decision on tariffs one way or the other, but they were talking about bringing manufacturing jobs back to the United States. Have you folks seen any of that pop up? And how does that affect union membership as well?
6: Yeah, I mean, that's obviously something that this White House administration has been very high on. And you know, at the end of the day, I guess if you say that tariffs need to be, I mean, the tariffs are, there's good and bad. And when it comes to tariffs, it just depends. They can either be, and it's basically depend on how they're designed. Now, you know, putting tariffs on steel that comes in from China, whether it be dumping or whatever the case may be, yes, tariffs are needed. They could even be, you know, a matter of national security. But then again, also, we need to be smart that the way we are putting tariffs on and who we're putting them on. We want to make sure that we're not hurting American manufacturing. When I say that, I mean, putting tariffs on, whether it be, say Canada, for example, putting tariffs on steel or auto or anything that comes in there. Now, a lot of our parts that come in, whether some of our steel that comes in, them being one of our top trade partners. So the steel that comes in, not only for just big steel projects alone, but also auto parts, you know, whether it be with the auto workers and their manufacturing. So it just depends on how they're put. You know, if it's somebody who gets the bad actors who deserve that, I don't know about deserve, but the bad actors out there that actually take advantage of American workers, yeah, tariffs are needed. But if it's just to put tariffs on because you're a bully and if you've been another country pissed you off, that's not good for American manufacturing. I think there needs to be common sense tariffs.
13: And also, Brett, while we're talking about the whole tariffs and international trade, obviously NAFTA was gotten rid of to this new sort of American compact deal, UMSCA, I think is what it's called. Have you folks expressed concerns, you know, to the White House, to your federal leadership, and to a certain degree your state leadership, that hey, you know, we want good trade deals, but also fair trade deals.
6: Absolutely, and that's what it is at the end of the day. I mean, yeah, NAFTA was 1993, and that was under the Clinton administration. Unfortunately, that was a bad deal for us. At the same time, right around there was, you know, permanent normal trade relations with China. Some really bad deals that have been signed in the past that we're still, unfortunately, having, I guess effects, not in necessarily a negative way. We've been able to adapt and make things better, but yeah, I mean, we need to, it's all about fair trade. But we're definitely for trade. It just has to be, you know, fair trade at the end of the day. You know, whether it be, you know, the price of steel coming in, making sure that we're not getting gouged from the Chinese, and there's just a number of different things. I mean, our manufacturing is our heart and soul, especially here in the Midwest in Indiana. Manufacturing is our one of our top industries here, and we just want to make sure those jobs aren't outsourced or moved to another country, whether it be Mexico or China or whatever. And we've been slowly working to make better deals, whether it be with our state government or our national government, to make sure that, you know, that we are actually, you know, protected and we're not losing jobs or losing a lot of our manufacturing to other countries.
13: Brent Voorhees with us, Indiana AFL-CIO, looking at the state of labor here in Indiana as we celebrated Labor Day this week. Brent, I want to change gears a little bit and talk about everybody's favorite topic, right to work. Indiana's been a right to work state for a while. How has right to work impacted the labor market, the labor unions here in Indiana? Has it been good, bad, been a wash? What's happened with right to work?
6: Look, it hasn't really affected Indiana a whole lot since 2012 when with its inception. Right to work, it clearly makes organizing and maintaining our membership a little more difficult just because the fact that unions under right to work are required by law to represent workers who choose to not financially support the representation. So in other words, there's union members, so-called union members, that are part of the union, but don't pay their fair share. I mean, where else in the United States do you go and you join a club or you do whatever and you actually get free representation? And that's all we want is a representation. And, right to work has made it a little bit harder to organize. Because of that issue. So we're still working. We try and work with our legislature, year after year to try and repeal, right to work. Has Indiana gotten hit hard by it? No, not that hard. A lot of our younger workers, out there, whether it be Kroger workers or whatever, some of them, I understand they're opting out and not to pay their union dues. And it's simply because, it's not like it's the best wages, in the world, but at the same time, cell phone bills aren't cheap. Gas isn't cheap. So it's like, man, am I going to pay my union dues or am I going to pay for, my gas to get to work or vice versa? We understand there's certain circumstances like that. But at the end of the day, it is so unfair, the way, right to work has been, implemented, not only here, but in other states as well, basically forcing us to represent people, for free. And, but I wouldn't blame, any of the membership decline on one law or anything like that. Obviously, what we've been talking about with manufacturing loss and automation and globalization, all that has played major roles in any sort of a decline in union membership. But in Indiana, we've been fortunate. We've actually been growing here in Indiana. We're at a well over 300,000 members in Indiana. We're in 2022. We're actually at a pretty, I wouldn't say all-time low, but we were low at about 230,000 members, and we've grown that much just since 2022 in numbers, where we're well over 300,000 members. So and that's due to a lot of it with the jobs that are coming in for the construction trades, and this is a simple fact that what we were talking about earlier, people just want to join a union. With right to work, it's unfortunate some just don't want to pay their dues. We call them freeloaders. But we're working on them. I think that as we get more popular, people understand that, that 15, 20 bucks, 50 bucks a month or whatever, is well worth the representation and having somebody, to negotiate your wages, your benefits and everything else that you reap from the job to put family, put dinner on the table for your family.
13: Brent Voorhees with us, the Indiana AFL-CIO, looking at the state of labor this week on the program today as we celebrated Labor Day this past Monday. Brent, something I always kind of wondered in the right-to-work universe, and hopefully you can help me out with this one. Obviously, right-to-work means you can't be compelled to join a union as a condition for employment, which brings up the freeloader argument that some folks get the benefits of the union membership without having to pay without having to contribute to the dues that keep the union strong and viable. Well, why couldn't you guys just do this? And like I said, this is my weird question, maybe because I'm just in a different universe. Like, okay, I'm the same employer. I got 1,000 employees. Half are union, half are non-union. Okay, if you're the union, here's a contract that you guys got. You negotiated, you're fine. But you folks who didn't join the union, here's your contract. Here's your employment agreement. The union may get more, may get less. Is something like that ever been talked about? Or is that possible? Or am I just insane?
6: Are you talking about why couldn't they? What was the end question?
13: I think, could you just have two contracts, one for union members and one for non-union members?
6: That would be a nightmare, in my opinion. I mean, I haven't, you know, in my position, I haven't, you know, negotiated a lot of different contracts, but it wouldn't be fair. It wouldn't be fair to workers in there. And even though I understand, I'm talking about how it wouldn't be fair that they don't pay their fair share, but having, you know, I've never had that question before, Abdul. That's a big one. But
13: I think this is what I do for a living.
6: So I understand. No, I understand. I think it'd be a contractual nightmare. I think at the end of the day, you know, let's just make it all thing because we're not asking for any special treatment or anything like that from the companies or the workers, whatever. We're just asking for a fair share, basically of the prosperity that we help create at the end of the day. And I think we should all be one. And I think as long as we give all workers an opportunity to show them how we represent them, at the end of the day, you know, right to work won't matter. And like I said, it hasn't hurt us that much. There's not very many that in our state, at least, that opt out of there. I can't even tell you the exact number. But when I've got over 300,000 members paying in, it's pretty damn good. We're at a growth right now in Indiana that is exceptional. Are we going to keep trying to repeal it? Of course we are. And maybe one of these days we'll get there. You know, we're trying to, midterms are coming up, as you know. We're excited about trying to make some differences there and just chip away at what we can, so that all workers benefit and reap the benefits of the unions.
13: It's funny you bring up the midterm conversation. Brett Voorhees with us for a few more minutes on the program today. Brett, it's interesting you brought up the whole issue of midterms. Where is the Indiana AFL-CIO in this midterm election? Is it more Democrats, more Republicans? Is it more just candidates in particular? If you're a Republican, good for unions, you got our support. If you're a Democrat, bad for unions, you don't.
6: Look, at the end of the day, it doesn't matter. I think that... at the end of the day, it doesn't matter whether you're a Democrat, whether you're a Republican, whether you're an independent, whatever the case may be. We as labor unions, we will get in and we will support that person who protects and helps with our values and our principles. And that's making sure that our members put dinner on the table, making sure that we have good benefits, healthcare benefits, making sure that we have, you know, decent vacation time and those kind of things. And we keep those kind of things. So, like I said, regardless of party, I mean, we support, those on both aisles of the table. Basically when we do our endorsements, you know, they're based on workers' interest and not political party labels at the end of the day.
13: Right now we got, you know, state elections coming up and, you know, state house, state senate, the whole nine yards and, secretary of state and some of those races. Next year, of course, is municipal races. Do you folks get involved, in the local municipal races?
6: We do. Now, at the state level, it's kind of different. The way it works, the structure is that myself as president of the state Indiana AFL-CIO, I deal with basically from, you know, state house on up to Congress. And then we have local AFL chapters that work with and endorse on the local level in wherever it be, whether it be Indianapolis or Gary, Indiana or Evansville, Indiana, and all those different areas. We have a local chapters that handle that. But with that being said, you know, we have a lot of local and we've been recruiting a lot of our union members to run for local office. We're super happy. We've actually got a couple of union members now, that are running for House or Senate seats. But on the local level, I started a program back in 2019 called Path to Power. And basically what it is putting our investments and our money back into our membership and putting it back into our membership by electing our own, at the end of the day in these local offices. So whatever, any given issue, whether it be responsible bidding ordinances or any type of, you know, PLAs or anything on the local level, you know, we come in and making sure that we have a seat at the table, getting our members elected. We've been successful. I can't remember how many it is. I think it's 80 something since 2019 that we've actually got in office. And we have Republicans and we have Democrats. We have independents, union members that we've got elected. We just want to make sure that we get those elected, at the end of the day, who are going to stand up for our values and our principles. That's, again, you know, I can't emphasize enough. That's putting dinner on the table, making sure that, you know, you've got good health care benefits and those kind of things. So, at the end of the day, my motto is if you want something done right, You do it yourself. So what are we doing? We're electing our own to make sure that we're taken care of.
13: We've got a couple minutes left here on the program today, Brent. How has the Biden administration ranked or fared when it comes to unions and labor?
6: Gosh, you know, it's, I mean, I know 2 years seems, what is it, 2 years now? Seems like a long time. But, on our end, I haven't seen much benefit from it at all. I will tell you, though, I mean, on the construction end, there's been certain things that I can't name all of them, but that the administration has helped with on the construction side, whether it be project labor agreements or whatever. I mean, you know, there's been times when, unfortunately, you know, the governor's gone up to Whiting, Indiana and BP, where they've been locked out for several months now, doing, you know, getting his pictures taken and everything else, but not a damn thing's been done from the governor's office, or from the White House. So, there's been a lot more controversy and scandals and those kind of things come from the governor's office and the top of our government than anything more than actually, you know, workers benefiting from them being in office. That governor's office is a mess, especially lieutenant governor's office. I mean, it's a mess. I pray and I hope, that they straighten things out. Because I definitely want to make sure that our members benefit from whatever, whether it be the governor's office or congressional or whatever can do to help our workers. You know, we're all for it and we'll work with whoever, but, we haven't reaped a lot of benefits yet from the governor.
13: Final question for you, Brett. When you look at, 2026 and the state of labor, how would you describe it, to the average Hoosier?
6: I think that, well, actually the state of labor 2020, I mean, we're great. I mean, I think that the way we've been growing, has been incredible. Our popularity nationwide is at 71%. And actually, Abdul, and I'll send this over to you. There's a Gallup poll that just came out and I haven't been through the entire poll yet, but actually right now on that poll it says that 47%, of the people in this Gallup poll that were polled, they think that unions should have more influence. 23% said they want less and 26% said the same amount. So, and that just goes to show you right there where our 71% of Americans that approve, labor unions, which are, you know, at all time high right now. So, also if you dig down deeper in that poll, and I don't have the exact, crosstab, well, I'm sure it's in the poll. I haven't read the whole thing yet, but 52% of Republicans, are in favor of labor unions. So, our popularity isn't growing just, you know, to a certain party or a certain group. It's just, you know, growing to workers in general and those who actually care about, you know, I mean, hey, let's face it. At the end of the day, with what's going on right now with grocery prices and gas the way it is and just affordability alone, people are looking right now to unions because they know that they're going to be able to negotiate a fair wage at the end of the day and benefits and those kind of things.
13: All right. Well, our guest on the program today has been Brent Voorhees, the head of the Indiana AFL-CIO, one of the big labor unions here in the state of Indiana, for a chat this week about the state of labor and Labor Day. So, Brent, my friend, sir, always thank you very much for being with us. Always good to chat with you. We'll talk to you again real soon.
6: Thanks, Abdul. Anytime. Appreciate you.
8: 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I'm Abdul Hakim Shabazz. Thank you for joining us, and we'll talk to you next time right here on Indiana Issues. 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
14: Buckeyes at the Texas 19. Sand looking all over after he receives the snap, throws in the end zone. Caught by Jeremiah Smith for a touchdown and a 19-yard pass play.
7: The Ducks can't quack the code in Stillwater.
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17: 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And that's going to do it. Nate Marshall gets the walk-off sack.
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0: 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Remember, we got baseball action tonight, too. 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But week two of college football gave us some shockers. We're taking your phone calls right now. Is your biggest takeaways? 888-SAY-ESPN. Let's go to South Carolina is where we find John. Thanks for joining us here on this fine Sunday morning. What's up, John?
1: Yeah, doing good. Just trying to figure out why the University of Miami can't get the love from the polls and from the people that they deserve.
0: You know, Jordan, you and I were bringing that up. You're the guy, right? We were talking about that before going, wait a minute, who's the best team in college football? And I was like, I still don't know if I'm willing to put Texas there because of how they played early in that game. I'm still not willing to, am I feel great about that, about putting Ohio State after the way that they kind of wilted at the end? Alabama, I said Georgia, but they haven't played anybody. And who did you bring up, Jordan?
2: I brought up Miami. I mean, watching the way they play, Fletcher running the ball, Malachi Toney is 1B, best receiver in college football, incredible, 330 yards and 4 touchdowns in 2 games. Yeah. And Darius Mensah is the real deal, so their offense is going to be great. I watched the first 2 weeks, and I'm like, this might be the best team in college football. Now, we'll ultimately have to see if their defense is good enough this year to like handle the big guns, and we probably won't see that. They played Notre Dame like with the second half of the season, but they have a pretty easy schedule. We're not going to really see what they really are until Notre Dame and the playoffs. I mean,
0: again, they're going to play at Wake Forest, okay, coming up on Friday, but then Central Michigan, then at Clemson. And again, that kind of feels like make it or break it game for Dabo at that point, because this is another team.
2: We're not done with that yet. We're not done with that. They got run off the
0: field, right? But this is like, you know, he's kind of circling the wagons around Death Valley, and it will be very interesting to see how Crystal Ball has dove into the transfer portal and done really well. LSU and Lane Kiffin taught him a lesson in week one, and so the new school approach of getting the transfer portal guys versus Dabo's approach, we'll see that in a couple of weeks. Let's go to Texas. Ryan, thanks for joining us here on Best Week Ever. What's up, Ryan?
3: Hey, guys. I was just listening to your debate between college rivalries and NFL, and I think the reason college rivalries, I want your thoughts, most kids, people either invested money or actually time at the schools. Maybe they were in a class back when athletes went to class. The NFL, they don't really have those. You go to a stadium and that's it. Like, I'm envious. I went to a small D3 here in Texas. And the loyalty that goes to those colleges, man, they do anything. And I think that's why you see they're so much better in college than in the NFL, because people actually have spent money, time, people, the guys, history, those legacies of the schools. I think that's why the rivalry in colleges are so much better.
0: Ryan, well said, because I do believe that you kind of truly never graduate, Jordan, right? Like if when you become, especially
2: I was wearing my Maryland helmet in the middle of the break here.
0: You were talking about the Terps, right? I mean, Courtney Cronin comes on and talks about Indiana because it is a way of that's your life and traditions that are kind of passed down a lot of times through your family, but also you may have put time, money, and effort into going to those games or going to those universities as well. I don't know that the rivalries will ever surpass what college football has, right? The play on the field obviously is a whole lot better, but I think that's even kind of morphed a little bit now that you have college football teams running their squads like GMs and having literally a general manager.
2: I think the rivalry part of it is partly because in college, your rival is, it doesn't matter how good either team is, it's going to be a big deal, right?
0: Correct.
2: You know, yep. Ohio State's rival is Michigan. Like, it's going to be Michigan forever, no matter if a team, one of them is bad and is going through a bad stretch or not. They're still huge rivals. In the NFL, I think the rivalries are based out of, all right, who's we good? Played a lot because we're good, and therefore they change over time a little bit.
0: Yeah, and the regionality as well. But you're right. Washington versus Washington State in the Apple Cup, that's always going to be
2: a rival. It's always going to be good, even though Washington's always like almost always better than them, right?
0: But
2: if you're the Dallas Cowboys and you're the Philadelphia Eagles, like if one of them is bad for a while, then your biggest rival will be whoever the best team is in the NFC or the NFC East.
0: Wonder if that's the same way in the Canadian Football League as well. I'm not sure. Let's go to Toronto and find out. Doug, thanks for joining us here on Best Week Ever. What's up, Doug? Oh, Doug, we're going to get you on the thing you just dropped. Katie is down in Alabama. What do you think about the Crimson Tide, Katie?
4: Hey, Roll Tide. I'm very confused about that game. I'm hoping y'all can shed some light. But first off, on that rivalry thing, like, I mean, I grew up NFL, the Dolphins. I'm sorry, my poor Dolphins. But never rooted for Patriots or, like, God forbid, hate them. Mm. But in the SEC, man, if you know, Alabama's not in it, I'm rooting for the SEC team. That's crazy. That's a big difference to me between the two. But, yeah, that game last night or yesterday, woo, like, I'm still just dumbfounded. I don't know what to say.
0: So, Katie, good win for him. Thank you for the phone call. I think for Kalen DeBoer, everybody wants to look at every single thing through the prism of that you're not Nick Saban, okay? And no one will ever be. Yet he ran to that job, and he took it, and he's done a pretty good job. I thought Will Stein in Kentucky was going to give them all that they can handle. They did. They were up at half. And then Kalen DeBoer said, relax. Keelan Russell settled in. Defensively, they played great. And they outscored the Wildcats 32-0 in a hostile environment. That showed me that I still believe that Kalen DeBoer is still criminally underrated and hated on, not because of who he is as a man, not because of who he is as a coach, but because he's the head coach of the Alabama Crimson Tide.
2: Should be happy. You won a game that I thought they were going to give him a tough time on the road in the SEC.
0: We'll talk a lot more about college football and week one of the NFL. Jordan Ryan on Peter Burns, Best Week Ever on ESPN Radio.
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19: 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And again, we're at Bullseye. 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That is all you have to do. That's Nick Rodecap back there. My name is John right here. This is the first hour of what is going to be a big day. So this is the ride to kickoff. We normally do this on home days from 9 until 10. And I'll mosey on up to Touchdown Town with my friends Casey Vallier, Joe Wrights, Rick Venturi, and Bill Brooks. And we'll give you the Colts pregame huddle. That's 10 until noon. Countdown to kickoff with Matt Taylor, Casey Vallier, Charles Arbuckle, and Lara Overton shortly thereafter at noon. And then 1 o'clock, the Ravens and the Colts. And we do have a lot to talk about. Hopefully this works because I can't hear very much that's going on back there, but that's okay. I don't necessarily need to other than our guest on the Andy Moore Automotive Group Hotline. I see right here that he is ready. Is Kevin Bowen from the Fan Morning Show live, local, and late breaking? Do I gather this okay?
20: John, good Sunday morning. Hope all is well at Bullseye, and here we go.
19: Here we go. That is Kevin. Kevin Bowen, look at you up and at him this morning.
20: Up and at it. Yeah, the only thing I had clean was a red shirt, which I should probably have just burnt after their effort this season. But, yeah, ready to go, and I will see you shortly down in the press box.
19: What'd you think about last night? All in all, last night and yesterday, I guess the day in college football. We'll start right there.
20: Yeah, I mean, certainly last night, I mean, just what a wild game. You know, to have to convert multiple fourth downs, like long fourth downs in your own territory by Texas. And, yeah, I didn't think Arch was great, but also when they needed, you know, some big-time moments, he certainly delivered in the second half. And anytime Ryan Day loses in that manner, it brings a smile to my face. And, yeah, honestly, just kind of a rough day for the Big Ten as a whole. I mean, I get Michigan won, but, you know, Oregon losing to, you know, Oklahoma State team, they were, what, 3 or 3.5 touchdown favorite. And, you know, Purdue loses just a wild game, one that they just, I think, desperately needed for this season to have, you know, whatever, sniffing some sort of bowl potential. And, you know, Minnesota gets blitzed at home.

0: We've had some cars run into the barrier wall, not paying attention. They were on their phone.
1: 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Yeah, it's bad.
2: 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They can cause a crash.
3: 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They're looking at their phone.
4: Phones. On their phones, not paying attention.
5: Phones.
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13: That had one leg in and one leg out of the bandwagon, completely jumped off of it with the way that game went down and that loss.
14: Yeah, I mean, I kind of viewed September, John, as like, okay, if you could get the Wake Forest, you know, maybe I don't think UCLA is very good. You know, you're there again coming up super late. It's like 11 o'clock kick on Saturday.
13: Yeah.
14: You know, all of a sudden, you know, you're 3-0 going against Notre Dame, and it's just a purely house money game. And, you know, maybe you can scratch and claw and find your way to five. You know, something along those lines. Because, you know, last year, whether it was the Rutgers game, you know, a little bit of the Michigan game, but the Rutgers game is the one that really stands out of, like, again, in your own stadium, you're playing these like-minded opponents. I think Wake Forest, based off where they're picked to finish in the ACC, I mean, they're right there with you, in terms of preseason expectations. And yet you're unable to finish it. And sure, yeah, there's part of me that does want to sit here, John, and be like, wow, you know, you're down 10 in the, you know, fourth quarter and you come back and all this. But still, when you have the moment there to slam the door shut at the end of regulation, or certainly on fourth and 15, that's when you got to get it done.
13: That's Kevin Bowen, Fan Morning Show. Of course, you get week number one, the Ravens and the Colts. We're going to dive into that conversation on the ride to kickoff with Kev coming up in just a minute. There was no competition in Bloomington for IU versus Howard. No competition for Notre Dame versus Rice yesterday. What stood out is I guess you couple Notre Dame and certainly IU and then Georgia. And then you had that fourth quarter comeback by Texas last night that really saved a lot of asses. Let's just face it. That saved a lot of asses. The head coach, the star quarterback, a lot of the alumni, that saved a lot of asses in Ryan Day against, you know, Ohio State. You question now again some late game decision making in the fourth, but beyond that, you had Sarkisian after the game kind of mention, you know, we're not playing junior high teams and things like that. Man, if I were him and them, you're lucky to be where you are right now. I would just shut up, Kev. I know it's tough, but I would just shut up.
14: Yeah, I think all of this is rooted in, you know, again, SEC, Big Ten, back and forth. Yeah. And you see it, you know, from fan bases, certainly on social media. And through 2 weeks, I mean, I get Michigan won yesterday, but the SEC has been, you know, certainly the better conference when you compare those two. And right now, if you look at the Big Ten, I mean, I would say Indiana is the best team. I still think Ohio State obviously is, you know, on a tier one, if you will. But then who's the third best team in the Big Ten?
13: Yeah.
14: Yeah. You know, and if you're talking about a conference trying to get three playoff teams, I mean, I get it's premature probably to talk about it, but, you know, Oregon certainly doesn't look like that.
13: Yeah. Hey, Kev, you got to have USC. You got to have a Penn State. This opens the door wide, especially for a Lincoln Riley squad that has to make a mark himself this season out West.
14: Yeah, I mean, I know some people mentioned like Washington. I mean, they almost lost last night to Utah State. And, you know, Ohio State, I think, goes to Iowa here. I think that's their one notable game before they face Indiana, and that's one of those. I mean, hell, if Ohio State loses that game, a two-loss Ohio State team coming to Bloomington, I mean, at that point, you got to win out.
13: Yeah.
14: And then Iowa, of course, you know, they just see, you know, last year they obviously gave Indiana everything they could, you know, handle. And, you know, when you play at Iowa City, I just feel like it is a tough game. So, yeah, I would say as a whole, you know, right now the SEC, again, we're 2 weeks into the season, but we seem to do these pretty much each and every week. They've certainly had the better start to the year.
13: What are you feeling about your Irish before we switch gears to the Ravens or the Colts in week one?
14: Yeah, like you said, Rice was horrific. So, yeah, obviously pleased to have a pretty stress-free afternoon. And, yeah, I don't think anything grand on that. You know, when I saw Indiana do the running clock there against Howard in the fourth quarter, or short in the fourth quarter, I'm like, boy, can we get that in South Bend here, for the

0: fourth quarter of the Rice game. So, yeah, they got Michigan State coming up, which, again, I don't think is by any means typical Michigan State. And they shouldn't be tested really until at BYU coming up. It's actually the same weekend, IU, Ohio State, Notre Dame at BYU. So those would be two, you know, obviously super marquee games coming up here in a few weeks.
1: Fan Morning Show, Kevin Boyd. Hey, by the way, your partner, James Boyd, and my producer, Caleb Zuber, were still playing hoop down at the Arc in Center Grove when I left this morning at about 7:50.
0: Look at that.
1: I went down. Hey, they got up early this morning just for me, and we had 15 people there just for me. Max Landis opened up the Arc for us, and I got 3-4 games in before I came in here. How about that? That's dedication, pal.
0: Boy, I can only imagine what your text messages were like to those individuals. Yeah. Thinking,
1: hey,
0: that,
1: Kim, I was sitting there at 6:36 in the morning waiting on everybody in the parking lot, and I said, "Hey, where are you dumbasses? Get here."
0: Man, if the Colts could play with 1/10 of the passion you have for Sunday hoops, the Colts might roll the Ravens today.
1: Yeah, well, and that's exactly what we're looking for. You and I had this conversation going back to Wednesday. Kevin Bowen joins us again. The Ride to Kickoff. He's on the Andy Moore Automotive Group hotline, BullseyeEventGroup.com. Go there, get your passes. You know the drill. I'll explain it further in a second. But you and I agree on a lot of things. The early season emphasis on this team, especially in the first 5 weeks. You're more on the focus of week three against Houston, and I get that. But the more and more you look at this game against the Ravens, it's going to be tough as hell because the Ravens, even with a change in staff, head coach, new offensive coordinator that's never done it, all this, they still have some major components that play at a very high level. But just how important to you is this type of game for the Colts to get? Because A, they need it, and because B, you could take advantage of a little lack of cohesion with a new group all together in your own building against the Ravens coming up later on today.
0: Yeah, I think it's that last part so much, John, of like, yes, you are an underdog at home, which obviously, you know, isn't something that you probably love, but still, you are certainly the healthier team. You know, no injury questions whatsoever, maybe a pitch count here or there, but, you know, Baltimore's facing a couple more in that department, and then it's totally new for Baltimore from a head coach, from a, you know, an offensive coordinator that's never called plays before. A defensive coordinator that got torched last year by Shane Steichen and Daniel Jones. So from that continuity, what you have, what they don't have, again, from a health standpoint, there's a lot of advantages to the Colts in this matchup. It's why I picked the Colts in this game. I think if you look at the first couple, you know, you can make the case it might be the easiest of the first three, which, again, I think they're all quality opponents, Baltimore, Kansas City, and Houston. So, yes, I mean, like you said, Houston to me means more in week three, but still, this is a great opportunity in your own building. Like, and I say great opportunity as a home underdog, which, you know, again, doesn't totally check out, but I really think the Colts, you know, should be much more of a pick 'em game, if not even favored in this one, and I think the Colts will win.
1: All right. I did not pick, I picked them to cover, but not pick them to win, which I don't even know how I feel about that. And, you know, as much as I'm hardcore about hooping, that kind of wustifies me right there just a little bit doing it that way. But I think that ultimately I have more questions about whether or not the Colts at those positions, especially quarterback, is going to be up to it early, even more so, Kevin. Is this fair than the Ravens making this not so subtle transition? Does that make sense to you right here? I have more questions about the Colts at quarterback and some in the secondary. It's one of those things where, man, I'll believe it when I see it, but I just have to see it first. Is that fair?
0: Yeah, I get where you're coming from. Honestly, my questions, John, for today are a little bit more of, if Grover Stewart and DeForest Buckner cannot take advantage of what Baltimore has at center, which for those that haven't followed it this week, Baltimore starting a center. It'll be his first ever NFL start. He's only played 10 or 11 snaps in his career, 3 years in the league. So it's not like just some rookie. And they got two new guards, you know, sandwiching him. So, you know, Stewart and Buckner should just be, you know, licking their chops. But I think what does worry me is if that is not advantage Colts, now you're putting those linebackers, who I do have questions about, you're putting them in conflict. And that's physically and mentally and, you know, Lamar Jackson, Derrick Henry are two future Hall of Famers. So that is the concern for me. Offensively, it's more of, you know, what we saw second half of the season when Jones was you know, hindered a little bit physically before he tore his Achilles. Teams just brought the house. That's not really what Shane Steichen had to face against Jesse Minter when he was with the Chargers last year, or Anthony Weaver with the Dolphins. So, you know, if you get Daniel Jones into some of those, again, unscripted movement moments, how does he look? You know, that's the unknown now with the red jersey off. And so, yeah, those would probably be two of the questions that, you know, I would have kind of each side of the ball.
1: Hey, you know what? And I'm going to join you on this, too, with the unscripted moments. And with Jackson and Henry, those unscripted, where they're improvising moments. And with Henry, it's different because he's just going to power over your ass. But it's how the Colts tackle. And especially, I think, when we're talking about the linebacker position. And if we didn't have so many more questions about other things, we'd probably have an enormous amount of questions about that, Kev.
0: Yeah, yeah, and certainly, you know, when you get Jackson in space, it sounds like, and I'll be curious to see how it looks today, but again, it's new offense for Baltimore. They don't want to run Jackson as much from a design standpoint, but, you know, again, he's so dynamic. If your pass rush isn't disciplined, you know, he can get out in space. And, I mean, there is some youth. I mean, the Colts are going to have, you know, Justin Wally out there, whoever starts at safety next to Cam Bynum. I mean, those guys have never played a snap in the NFL. You know, Jalen Carlisle is one of the starters at linebacker, played two snaps last year in the entire season. So, yeah, I mean, you know, first game in terms of tackling, I think is always a question for teams. And for Baltimore, it's, all right, can you tackle Jonathan Taylor and not let him turn, you know, 7 into 70? And then for the Colts, it's, you know, can you tackle Henry and Lamar, which, you know, I always think Rick Venturi describes Lamar Jackson in such a great way, calling him an eel. He's just so slippery. He doesn't seem to take, like, you know, big hits. You know, he contorts his body so well. You know, I'd say all things considered, he's been pretty durable given the playing style that he has. So, yeah, that'll definitely be a massive, massive key.
1: So, Kevin Bowen, the Fan Morning Show, I should note that I've seen all our selections. And there are only three week one, how should I put this, a-holes in the bunch at our station. It's me and your partner, James Boyd, and my producer and partner, Caleb Zuver. Everybody else, like you guys, all went with the Colts, so only three a-holes this week.
0: Okay, yeah, I'm looking at this now. So seven Colts, three Ravens here.
1: Boy, yeah.
0: We're all hovering right around the same score now that I'm looking at it.
1: Say, yeah. Hey, I want to ask you this. What are we going to get more response to? One side being more of the Kool-Aid drinker water carriers or the other side being the a-holes that always pick against the Colts. What's going to be more with the responses here, Kev?
0: Well, I always love how these picks go and how it's received on social media. If everyone picks the Ravens, it's haters. If everyone picks the Colts, it's, oh no, here comes the jinx. The Ravens are definitely going to win here. So,
1: right.
0: Yeah, I have a feeling probably you and James will feel the brunt of it, and I guess Caleb as well.
1: I will tell you this, if the Colts do beat the Ravens today, I think I'll pick them in Kansas City. Now, again, we'll see what Kansas City looks like coming back. Kansas City is going to be an interesting dynamic next week because you've got a team that is in a transition of its own, one of the younger teams, if not the youngest in the NFL, but still their major components are all aging and probably not aging too well. So we saw last year with the Colts that opportunity. If they win today, that's going to give me a little bit of confidence to go with them coming up next week on Sunday Night Football.
0: Yeah, and again, Kansas City will be on a short week, John. They play tomorrow night against Denver, and, you know, kind of like I feel about Houston in week three, I assume Kansas City feels that way about Denver this week. You know, that's their division opponent. That's the team that, you know, has been, obviously last year Denver won it, but that's the bigger game for them, and they're also a little banged up. I want to say they're without their right tackle, I think it is, starting an undrafted free agent there. So, you know, what's that status looking like into week two? So, and the Colts, I also think, you know, not that they've played Mahomes a ton, but when they have, and last year's game would be one of them, I think they've done a fairly good job against him, all things considered. So, yeah, I mean, as much as we talk about the Colts and where they're at and all that, it's like, okay, well, Baltimore's a first-time head coach, and they're coming off all this, you know, off-season of, you know, where are they at? Where's Lamar at contractually? You know, is Baltimore too old? And Kansas City, of course, Mahomes is coming off the ACL. So to get them early in the season, I think, is also, you know, a little bit beneficial from that aspect of it.
1: Kevin Bowen joins us on the Andy Moore Automotive Group Hotline Fan Morning Show. We're at the Bullseye Event Group.com, Colts VIP tailgate. Doors open at 10 a.m. Not to go all Jake Query on you with a hypothetical right here, but I guess I will. Would you pick the Colts over the Ravens if it was basically the same and John Harbaugh was still the coach?
0: Probably not. No. I mean, again, I get personnel has changed, but, you know, their head coach, Jesse Minter, was with the Chargers last year. Their defensive coordinator, Anthony Weaver, was with the Dolphins last year. And Steichen and Jones, I mean, torched them. You know, we're talking, you know, 38 points. We're talking 400 yards. So, I get it's week one and things could change, but, you know, schematically, if they're going to be like that, I mean, I think there's a real advantage. And, but yeah, I think if Baltimore had a little bit more continuity and it wasn't a first time head coach walking in here, and there's a couple other layers to it. I mean, again, I think the first time center too can't be ignored. I mean, you know, not that Lucas Oil is some raucous environment, but if this crowd shows up week one, you know, could you put them in some, you know, situations to have pre-snap issues, snapping problems, you know, things like that.
1: All right, Kev, too. Alec Pierce, how many snaps are you expecting today?
0: Yeah, I'd say, you know, adrenaline can be the great equalizer, but, you know, I think plan-wise, it's probably half of what you would normally expect from him. So, you know, 60-snap game, you know, probably 30-ish. But again, I think anytime you're dealing with a player that has this sort of injury, it's one of those things where if he gets in the game, starts feeling really, really good, and the adrenaline is there, you know, maybe he is able to give you a little bit more than you previously thought. So, you know, to me, it's not just him out there. Yes, him out there is big because I think Baltimore has to at least acknowledge it. But if you're able to show Baltimore in the first quarter that Pierce has, you know, normal Pierce home run ability, then I think that commands respect over the course of 60 minutes. But if he's A, not out there, B, you know, you don't hit the home run ball with him, or at least attempt the home run ball, you know, what does that do to your offense? Because I think that is another kind of big storyline to this one.
1: Kev, are you expecting, and I know what's been laid down by Curley Irsay Gordon for this team, but are you expecting this Colts team to be a playoff team in 2026?
0: I went 9-8. You know, I guess 9-8 is probably hovering right around. I mean, 9-8 probably doesn't win the division, of course. So, you know, which this is kind of another storyline too for today, John, and maybe even next week. You know, these are big games if you want to look at it potentially from the standings. You know, these are AFC teams. AFC teams you expect to probably be in the playoff mix. So, you know, a win over Baltimore this week is bigger than a win over Washington in a few weeks. You know, that's just how those tiebreakers can work. So, you know, I feel like in years past, you've usually had like one 9-8 team make it. 10-7, you know, probably gives you, you know, much more of a chance. But, you know, 9-8, you're going to need the right tiebreakers. So, you know, Baltimore, Kansas City next week. There's a game late in the year where they play Cincinnati. Like, I think that could be a sneaky game. I really like Cincinnati this year. I think they could be, with the Dexter Lawrence trade and, you know, assuming Burrow can stay healthy, I think they could be pretty good. But again, if Cincinnati's in the wild card mix, you know, that game, I want to say it's like week 16, that could be a huge game late in the year. So I had them 9-8, and I guess you're going to need a little bit of wild card luck to, or a little tiebreaker luck to work your way in.
1: That is Kevin Bowen right there, who, by the way, according to all our selections, has the Colts winning 23-20. Meantime, the a-hole that's talking right now has the Colts losing 24-23. The convenient cover. That is so nice, huh? Well done. That's a wussy selection by me, buddy. Call me out.
0: Hey, you know what? I believe Ohio State, weren't they a 1.5-point underdog last night? How about that for the old one-point cover?
1: I know it. All right, pal, I'll see you in the press box a little bit later on. Good to hear from you this morning. Safe travels.
0: All right, John, have a blast of Bullseye.
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1: 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All of those that have won, again, your names are going to be there at the door. My man Morgan's taking care of that. Quick shout to Kyle Kinnett. Kyle Kinnett is spectacular in so many different ways, but putting together this awesome event once again. And he and I together, we've been around one another, have been doing this, promoting this, being a part of it. It is always incredibly special. And, man, you should see, I call around my home or around your home, right, the outdoor living space. You should see the outdoor hangout right here. They've got that Brady Bunch backyard kind of AstroTurf thing going. It's very soft. TVs everywhere, couches, multi-bars. It is an absolute football fan pregame dream right here. Seriously, it is awesome. And let's just say, for example, you don't have your passes yet. Or I'll give you another example. Let's just say you don't have tickets to the game. You can log on to BullseyeEventGroup.com right now, and you can combo it up, save some money, and get it all together right here. 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This is what we're going to do every single home game. We come down here at 9 a.m. Now, here's what happens. I'm going to join my friends up at Touchdown Town. Coming up here at the top of the hour, we go Colts pregame huddle for the better part of 2 hours. And then we're really going to get you set. We've got 2.5 segments with Rick Venturi that you will not want to miss. And I know that we're already 2 games deep into the NFL 2026 campaign. But really, let's face it, it doesn't start around here until the Colts get it going. And the Colts get it going coming up later on today. Cannot wait. 1 o'clock with the Ravens and the Colts. Kevin Bowen just joined us for the fan morning show. And we got Kev, who's also going to be there as well in the press box. James Boyd, that I was hooping with. He and Caleb down at the Arc. By the way, shout out to Max Landis for allowing us to play at the Arc. He opened up this morning. These guys, I normally like call them names and call them out, but these guys, especially for me this morning, because I had to get some hoop in, they opened up at 7, and 15 dudes showed up at 7 a.m. Man, I can't thank that group enough, because now I got a little bit of a run in. I feel great. Now doing 3 hours of radio, it is absolutely spectacular. But thank you, guys, and thank you, Max Landis, for opening up the Arc down in Sitting Grove a little bit earlier. You talk about a facility that's great, by the way, too. And it's got a little bit of everything. I mean, a little bit of basketball, actually a lot of basketball. A lot of everything is the way I should put it. It is awesome. That's the Arc in Sitting Grove. I'm assuming if you guys have youngsters that like to hoop or like to play baseball, at some point you will be in that facility. I guarantee you that. All right, so Colts pregame huddles, I mentioned, coming up at the top of the hour. When we do that drive around the league, there's going to be a lot of these 1 o'clock games. We'll be talking about the Buccaneers and the Bengals. As Kevin had mentioned, you know, one of those sneaky picks of the AFC is certainly the Cincinnati Bengals, provided Joe Burrow can stay healthy. And provided you get a lift from a defense that didn't give you that much a year ago. But it's going to be the interesting dynamic is what? The extension that Baker Mayfield got with the Buccaneers and what the Buccaneers are going to look like, especially offensively, post Mike Evans era. I think the one thing we found out, didn't we not? I think we found that out in that game in Australia, that dude can still play. because he was fantastic. So the post-Mike Evans era starts with the Buccaneers. That is coming up today at 1 o'clock over in Cincinnati. Saints and the Lions. Lions looking for a much better season than what they had a year ago as well. That's a 1 o'clock start. Jets and the Titans. Well, eyeball the Jets for one simple reason. Because you got a couple of former IU players on there. Omar Cooper Jr., D'Angelo Pons, Jets and Titans. And I guess you'll also be looking at that game, too, to see size up what the Titans are going to be in Cam Ward in season number two. And Robert Saleh, the new head coach down in Nashville. The new head coach facing his old team. Interesting dynamic. That's a 1 o'clock start coming up later on today down in Nashville. I mentioned the Ravens and the Colts, also the 1 o'clock start. So the Falcons, Cooper Rush, starting quarterback. No Joey Porter Jr. today for the Steelers. Interesting matchup there. Mike McCarthy starts a brand new era as head coach in Pittsburgh. And Cooper Rush for the Falcons provides the opposition. Bears and Panthers in Charlotte later off today, also a 1 o'clock start. The rest of the ones will be the Browns and the Jaguars at 1. Again, we'll see if you're number 2 of Liam Cohen and Trevor Lawrence goes as well as your number 1 did last year within the AFC South. 1 o'clock start down in Jacksonville. Here's one that a lot of folks are going to be watching. This is a CBS 1 o'clock start with the Bills and the Texans. Man, so much rides on the Bills. Now, the Joe Brady era takes over for Sean McDermott. And you still have Josh Allen. You kind of question whether or not he's going to have the receiving talent around him to be good enough. And let's look at the Houston Texans for a minute. C.J. Stroud. And not a great ending of the season. What is on paper right now, an incredible defense. One of the best, at least people predict that, in the entirety of the NFL. But a really good matchup out of the gate of Buffalo on the road at Houston. Those are your 1 o'clock starts coming up later on today. And as far as the after four, the 425 Dolphins and the Raiders, of course, you know Fernando Mendoza out there. Kirk Cousins is the starter. Dolphins and the Raiders, that is in Las Vegas. Packers and the Vikings as well. You know the story there. Commanders and the Eagles also on tap at 425. Cardinals and the Chargers. Later on tonight, you have the Cowboys and the Giants. And Monday Night Football is going to be the Broncos and the Chiefs. As I mentioned to Kevin, too, we'll watch that Monday Nighter with great interest because if the Colts are able to play well and get a win, maybe you can take advantage of not a team in complete transition, but a team that is a hell of a lot younger than what you might think in Kansas City. And the guys that really give them what they're looking for production-wise are getting a lot older. So that's going to be a Monday Nighter that's probably going to dictate some selection terms that you have when you're talking about week number 2 on the road on Sunday Night Football in Kansas City. Right now it's about week number 1, the Bullseye eventgroup.com, Colts VIP tailgate presented by Hayes and Sons Restoration. We are 3 hours and 23 minutes away from the start of the 2026 season here in Indianapolis. The Ravens and the Colts, the new regime with Jesse Minter in Baltimore. No more John Harbaugh. And we're going to find out a lot about this Colts team and guys that you wonder about their health. You have your fingers crossed about their health. Are they going to be good to go? And I don't mean just good to go to be out there, but good to go to produce at a high level, which, let's face it, they did the first 8 weeks of the season. That's exactly what they did last year before Daniel Jones was injured. Hey, we got all that conversation and more coming up at the top of the hour. If you want to be a part of this, again, bullseyeeventgroup.com. 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I saw Kelsey Murphy back there getting the food ready. She is absolutely outstanding. Skids, getting all his stuff plugged in. That's great. He's going to be good to go. I know Laura Steele will probably sashay in here a little bit later on to entertain. It is going to be wall-to-wall Colts fans in what is a fantastic venue right next to Lucas Oil Stadium. with BullseyeEventGroup.com. 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All right, more to come. Nick Rotocap's back at the station. Sam Cohn's going to join us coming up on the other side. A conversation we had about that Ravens transition in Baltimore with Jesse Minter and the profound effect it's going to have. Sam's going to join us coming up on the other side. This is the ride to kickoff. 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
1: 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Now, keep in mind, just so happens, if you don't have tickets to the game and you want to save some money and combo up a couple of passes, for example, to the best pregame party out there, which is here with BullseyeEventGroup.com and some tickets to the game, you can do that. 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DJ Skids, Laura Steele, all you can eat, all you can drink. It's phenomenal. Let's continue to get you set for week number one with the Ravens and the Colts, and he covers the Ravens in Baltimore for the Baltimore Sun. Sam Cohn joins us. Sam, thanks for the time.
9: Hi, I'm doing well. Thanks for having me.
1: This occurred to me a little bit earlier when I was talking about it. With Jesse Minter now, the new head coach, there are a lot of the same offensive components that get you guys at a high level. But how much significantly is going to change with this offense that you expect starting on Sunday, Sam?
9: The short answer is a lot. And I wrote about this week, and it's something we've talked about a lot throughout training camp, and it's something that's come up a handful of times, and we're kind of seeing these like crumbs and wrinkles, and guys are keeping it pretty close to the vest. They don't want to say too much. But again, the short answer is it's going to look very different from what we've seen in the past. Even Lamar Jackson was pretty upfront with this idea that like what worked for them with Greg Roman, his first OC, and what worked for them with Todd Monken, and there were some overlaps, some similarities in scheme. He said, this one's all Declan Doyle. This is all, you know, starting from scratch. It's all going to be very new. A couple things we know, Lamar's going to be under center more. He switched his front feet. They're going to be chasing explosive plays in different ways. I think they're going to stretch the field a little bit more. Lamar's not going to have any designed runs. That's going to be within when plays break down. And a couple receivers have said, like, past administrations have said, have kind of kept these guys one-dimensional. They're going to be able to do a lot of different things within this offense. That's sort of the big question going into Sunday, is what exactly looks different or feels different. But again, the short answer is going to be, it sounds like it's going to be very different.
1: Yeah, the Baltimore Sun, Sam Cohn, is on the Andy Moore Automotive Group hotline. This is the Ride with JMV, getting you set for the Ravens and the Colts on Sunday. Does it concern you that Doyle, to my knowledge, has never been a play caller, correct? Never at all?
9: Yes.
1: This is the
9: first time? He was the OC in Chicago, but not the play calling OC.
1: Okay. Right. Is this concern you at all in terms of the offense, especially at the beginning of the season?
9: Of course. Yeah, of course it should. He spent the preseason trying to figure out, I mean, he took one game, but he had to think like, do I want to be up in the booth or do I want to be down on the field? Like, these are decisions for a guy who has to control, who has the keys to the offense that includes Lamar Jackson and has Super Bowl expectations. Like, of course that should concern people. What's all the great things they say about how he's a wizard and how he knows his stuff and how he's a wunderkind, like none of that really matters until he gets in a situation where he's really tested with, okay, draw up a fourth quarter game winning drive, like build those relationships with the guys in the offense so that there's a level of confidence and level of communication that you can go do it. So of course the skepticism for that is absolutely ever present with this team, as you said, especially early on in the season.
1: That's Sam Cohn, Baltimore Sun, covers the Ravens. Andy Moore, Automotive Group Hotline. Man, it's a hell of a dynamic going back to late winter, early spring for free agency, when you know Max Crosby was on the inbound, and then we saw what happened there, and then plan B was Trey Hendrickson, and in fact you probably ended up getting Trey Hendrickson in Baltimore because he may have ended up here in Indy, and that's been a situation they've been searching for a while. I guess, Sam, I don't know if I have much of a question here, but an observation about how odd the ties are with that in mind, and then these two teams meet in week number one Sunday.
9: Trey Hendrickson will be looked at under a microscope no matter how he plays because of how that situation played out. He will be compared to Max Crosby every single week for the entirety of the season because of how that played out. People will constantly compare his performance to that of a guy who the Ravens said, we don't trust his physicals. We're not sure he's still got it. We're going to make a franchise altering move and then neg on said move to bring in a different guy. So there's going to be a lot of eyeballs on how good Trey Hendrickson is. What I can say about him, because, you know, he played a pretty shortened season last year because of injury. What I can say about him is he's been there every day from the start of OTAs and minicamp. He's not missed practice. He's been, although he doesn't speak with reporters a ton, I think he's only spoken once or twice and he doesn't say a whole lot. He is beloved by his teammates for his work ethic, the way he's come in and been a leader, especially for, you know, they have a rookie edge rusher, second round pick in Zion Young, and they have a second year guy who they're really expecting to have a breakout year in Mike Green. Trey Hendrickson has been huge for those two guys in terms of just being a leader within that room. People have said August and early September is the time where everything is sunshine and rainbows, right? But everyone in the building seems to have glowing reviews of Trey Hendrickson's, both his work ethic and just kind of how he handles himself around the building. The question is that what does that turn into? 8 sacks, 10 sacks, 12 sacks?
1: Yeah. And what do you expect? Was there a level of disappointment when that ended up being plan B?
9: Not for me. I wasn't disappointed, but I think the fan base was certainly feeling a little bit like kind of had the rug pulled out from under them. Max Crosby, obviously such a force in the NFL, can do so many things, and Trey Hendrickson's a little bit more one dimensional. So I think most Ravens fans felt like this is a pretty good consolation prize. If you're going to lose Max, Mad Max, you still get, you know, an all world pass rusher for a group that sorely needed it after last year. But I think that there was certainly some hard feelings right away. But obviously if Trey Hendrickson comes out and touches double digit sacks, eclipses double digit sacks the way a lot of people think he's going to, then I think the fan base will be fairly forgiving.
1: No, I would agree. The one around here may not, because, you know, that if they cannot find any sort of pass rush, once again, that is going to be a difficult one to deal with without question. Again, Sam Cohn joins us. Baltimore Sun writes regarding the Ravens. What's your expectations for this group and what you consider a wide open AFC?
9: Sometimes I feel like covering the team, we're a little too close, that we see all these areas where there are so many question marks. Obviously, the Ravens are among the teams most considered best odds, whatever, to be in, if not win the Super Bowl. I think the Rams are probably the favorite right now, but the Ravens are among the favorites to at least make the Super Bowl. I'm not so bullish on them as of right now. And, you know, I go back to this idea that, like, I think there is so much potential with this team. And a lot of people in Baltimore kind of got burned last year because on paper, they were the best roster in the NFL, arguably. And a lot of us picked them to at least be in the Super Bowl, if not win it, and to finally get over the hump. And you end 3 or 4 straight seasons in gut-wrenching fashion, and you clean house with, you know, a new staff. Like, how quickly can you win? I'm not so bullish as some folks who think they're going to win a Super Bowl. You know, first-year coach has only ever won a Super Bowl, I think, twice in NFL history. That said, I think they're better than they were last year. I think things move in the right direction, and I think they are an AFC divisional champ or AFC conference champ team. I'm not so sure as we stand right now in September, they haven't played a single game yet, that this team is ready to get over the hump so quickly with a new staff.
1: Outstanding work, man. I appreciate you more than you know. Thank you.
9: Thank you so much.
1: Sam Cohn of the Baltimore Sun with us. A little explanation on just how new and fresh and the understanding of what it's going to take here at the beginning of the season for the Ravens to get a win in week number one. Because honestly, at the end of the year, they expect them in the hierarchy, for example, the AFC. But this is going to be incredibly difficult for them. New coach, new offensive coordinator, but they do have a couple of modern day difference makers at quarterback, at running back, and not so bad at wide receiver either. Sam, with that explanation for the Baltimore Sun. All right, Bullseye again. Doors are just about set to open here. BullseyeEventGroup.com and the Colts VIP tailgate presented by Hayes and Sons Restoration. Again, a shout out to Kyle Kinnett for putting this on. It is always outstanding. To those that won on my show this week, get in here and have some fun. I'm going to head to Touchdown Town. We're going to get you started with the Colts pregame huddle. That's me, Joe Wrights, Casey Vallier, Bill Brooks, and Rick Venturi all getting you set for week number one. The Ravens and the Colts. Touchdown Town is the location. I shall see you there coming up here at the top of the hour. The Colts pregame huddle. Don't go.
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17: It's game day. 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
21: Welcome in, and the NFL is officially on the inbound here in Indianapolis. Let's see. Not quite yet. Not until 1 o'clock. Hey, we're the American Family Insurance Touchdown Town, and I am ready to start out 2026. I know we're already a couple of games deep, but it really doesn't matter. It doesn't matter until Lucas Oil Stadium is open and good to go. A 1 o'clock start. It is a new and fresh feeling, unlike all three of my partners on this set right now, because it is a little bit warm.
22: It is a little bit hot
21: and sweaty out here. I'm JME. Thank you for joining us. Thank you, pal. I appreciate that. We're joined by Bill Brooks, the former Colts wide receiver, Casey Valle, the Colts Radio Network, and Joe Wrights, the former offensive lineman. Fellas, are we all good to go for yet another year of Colts football?
23: Absolutely. Here we go, boys.
21: We are back, baby.
23: We are back.
24: This is it.
23: Here we go, man. We laugh about it because the lead up, it seems like it takes forever to get here, and then it's here. So finally, we can have something concrete on the field that happens that determines what we're going to talk about from here on out. I can't wait. We've had a couple games in the bag already. I think for the most part, Wednesday kind of went the way a lot of people thought, with Seattle knocking off New England. Well, you have the Sam Darnold injury. And then Thursday in Australia, I don't know what happened. Everybody thought the Rams were going to roll, and it was quite the opposite. So the NFL is back. You talk about the best drama there is. Absolutely. We're on ready to go for that.
25: Well, I mean, the beginning of the season just brings such hope and optimism for every fan base, right? I mean, unless you're maybe the Dolphins or the Browns right now, I mean, there's a lot of teams right now that are thinking, can this be the year for our squad? And there's nothing like the energy of a season opener, especially a home opener. And you're playing in front of your fans. And for the Colts, you're playing against, over the last decade, one of the AFC's best.
23: Yeah.
25: And to be able to get one in your bag and win a game at home and get to 1-0 earlier in the season against a really good AFC opponent that could have ramifications down the road in January. I mean, it's just, you're just sky high. And so I think the player and me, and I'm sure Bill, yes, you as well. It's like there's a lot of butterflies right now. There's a lot of juices going through here in this radio tent.
5: It is. I mean, even though you played this game for a number of years, I don't know if you played 1 year, 3 years, or 5 years, especially if the guys are the veterans. They're excited about this time because, you know what, these games mean something now. These games have some ramifications on what happens throughout the year for them as far as do they make the playoffs or do they not make the playoffs. So it's very important for these guys, and they are excited. And like you said, Joe, there are butterflies in guys' stomach right now. These guys are nervous. They want to go out. Yes, they understand the offense. They understand the defense and the special teams and what they need to do out there in the football field. But like any athlete, you are a little bit nervous. At least for me, I should say. I shouldn't speak for every athlete, but for me, I was nervous every time I stepped on the field.
25: And for me, you know, this season ended on January 4th of this year down in Houston with the Colts' seventh loss.

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3: Play this team.
4: No, no doubt.
3: You get Jesse Minter, all new. I mean, this John Harbaugh era was forever. He now moves on to the Giants. You get Jesse Minter. You get an offensive coordinator that's been one but has never called the plays. And you don't know what that transition is going to be. Now, I will say this. They have some incredible dudes.
5: Yep.
3: They have dudes. I think, to me, the thing the Colts have to watch out for defensively is Jackson or Henry or maybe even Flowers when they go off the page and make things happen, Bill, because they're stinking good at what they do.
6: They're good, and they're just good athletes, man. When you have guys like Derrick Henry back there, Lamar Jackson, you never know what can happen because, you know, I said this before, I think Derrick Henry is like a transformer. If he needs to be a bulldozer, he can be a bulldozer. If he needs to be a speedster, he can be a speed car and get by people. So having Derrick Henry back there and then Lamar Jackson, you just never know what you're going to get from him. He can throw the ball. He's very good at throwing the ball, but he's so good at improvising back there and getting out and making plays when the plays do break down. So, but I would go back to something you said earlier, JMV, that, yes, I do think it's in the coach's advantage in regards to having new coaches there, but also, it puts a little stress on the coaches, the Colts coaches as well, because not knowing exactly what they're going to do. Declan Doyle's never called plays before,
3: right.
6: So you actually don't know how he's going to call plays, what that's like, what is he going to emphasize. And then also, you know Jesse Minter, but they have different personnel there, so maybe he might do some things a couple of different. So I would say, yes, I do think the Colts have an advantage there, but also have to look at, you know what? The Colts have to figure out what they're going to do as well because they haven't seen exactly what they do under this coaching staff.
3: Well, where do you go back and see the tape on this, too? I mean, do you advise them to go back to the Chargers? Where do you go to the – do you go what the process was? How do you do it?
6: But you go back to the Chargers for Declan Doyle, go back to the Bears. You go back to when he was under Sean Payton with New Orleans. You got to go back through all those times. So that takes up time for those coaches as far as defining – to try to find out what this guy might do, what he possibly can do. But then you got to take in consideration whole different personnel with the Baltimore Ravens, not knowing exactly what they're going to do, how they're going to use that personnel in his system or their system.
4: Well, and we're getting into the X and O's early, which I love, but for me, it's more about the players here in terms of, you know what Lamar Jackson's going to do. You've got to keep him in the pocket.
3: Yes.
4: Don't let those scramble plays get out, extend the play, and they throw it over your head for 50 yards. And then the good thing about the Colts, we play Derrick Henry a ton. And with Derrick Henry, you got to hit him early and quick in the hole. You cannot let him get up to full speed. You got to have penetration. You got to have disruption up the field. And you got to get in his legs early before he gets a running start, because then that's a full speed ahead freight train with a lot of steam.
6: And it's a group of people getting after him,
4: not
6: just one person tackling. You got
4: to
6: have the whole 11 guys on that ball.
3: Case?
5: I mean, I don't think I can say it any better
3: because
5: that's exactly right. But, you know, there's so many players, there's so many levels to this when you talk about the newness of the coaching staff. And I know that's going to be a big topic all day long. But at the end of the day, from an offensive standpoint, what the Colts did last year to a Jesse Minter run defense and to an Anthony Weaver run Miami defense a year ago, from an offensive standpoint, both these guys here sitting next to us played offense.
3: Right.
5: How much does that help you heading into this, knowing that the offense that played a year ago has experience against these two guys that were calling defensive shots?
4: What you're telling me is those Ravens coaches didn't sleep too well last night.
5: Right.
4: because they saw the Colts offense. And again, I think you saw that last year when we were humming. We were spreading the ball all around the field, all the weapons, kind of the throw to score, run to win mantra. And for me, that's so important in this game, because the one thing with the Ravens you want to do is you want to be ahead on the scoreboard. You don't want them to be up 10, 14 points in the second half, because then they can run the ball and run the ball and run their offense with Henry and pound you and run zone reads with Jackson. You got to make them come from behind, make him be in the pocket,
5: yes,
4: and beat you down the field. That's the recipe for success with the boys in blue today.
3: All right, let's get the weather update. Hell, I think I can give that to you right

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0: From CBS 4, he's our good friend Chris Wright. Good morning, Chris.
2: Good morning, fellas. Hey, we're going to have a sunny, hot, humid day of weather today. The high temperature 85 with a slight chance of a thunderstorm, so the roof needs to be closed today. Got a cold front coming on through. Cooler tomorrow with sunshine, the high at 70. But enjoy that, because for Tuesday, Wednesday, and Thursday, we're going back into the 90s. We've already gone there 23 times this year. It's going to be hot and steamy later on this week.
0: I'm going to tell you what. Hey, Chris, if we go too much into the 90s, Bill Brooks is going to start catching footballs again and playing high five on his stereo.
2: We might need him out there, man. You know.
3: Oh, no. No, no. Unless you want to see a bunch of broken bones out there. No way.
0: Thank you, Chris.
2: Steps, brother.
0: You got it. Now, the right forecast with Chris Wright of CBS 4. That's Bill Brooks, Casey Vallier, Joe Wrights. I'm standing up like I'm Joe Wrights right here. You know, I do feel good about this. That our good friend, the voice of the Colts, Matt Taylor, finally got my X handle right, and he didn't send it to the museum curator in Vancouver, British Columbia today. So at least we know who the hell I am. Which
4: regular
0: is great.
4: Season four, John.
0: Hi there. I'm JMV. Cam's the onside engineer. We've got Nick Rudikap is back at the station. So is Scotty J and Joe Foxworthy. Hey, we're just scratching the surface in this week number one with the Ravens and the Colts. American Family Insurance, Touchdown Town. Somebody's playing in the background. They sound really good.
4: They do.
0: We'll get to that and break it down. Rick Venturi a little bit later on. We got a lot of dynamics for you to lead you into the Ravens and the Colts. Do not go anywhere else. This is the Colts pregame huddle. 93.5, 107.5 The Fan, and Country 97.1. Hank.
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0: That's Nick Rudikaps back at the station doing a fantastic job. The ride to kick off a little bit earlier to now the Colts pregame huddle. Again, today's game presented by Coca-Cola. Game day deserves the great taste of Coca-Cola. Fan work is thirsty work, and there's no doubt there's some thirst here. Whether the start of football, you're talking about the temperatures. Bell Brooks, Casey Vallier, Joe Wrights on JMV. 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All right, fellas, who wants to go first? Lamar Jackson is his name, and he's damn good.
10: Yeah,
0: who wants to start?
10: I mean, you know what? I'll start here, and he's one of those guys that it's not a one-trick pony when you look at him, because you can say, yes, he's dynamic with his feet, but he is first in NFL history as far as passer rating goes. He is determined. He's one of those guys that he has established that pocket passing awareness that he can do so well, so he can beat you on multiple fronts. I think it's imperative today for the Colts to make them as one-dimensional as possible, because I do think that when you look at the weapons they have in the passing game standpoint, it really matches up well with what the Colts want to do defensively with guys like Sauce Gardner, Charvarius Ward, Justin Wally, limiting what the offensive fireworks can be from a passing game. So trying to eliminate the running game today for the Colts and make them have to attack the Colts secondary is going to be paramount for this Colts defense.
3: Well, I look at Lamar, I think it can say, Casey, he's a good passer. He can throw the ball. And, you know, the coach, Lou, likes to play that man-to-man defense. And to me, that's where I think it can be a little scary, because if Lamar Jackson's back there and he doesn't see anything down the field, you got man-to-man defense, and that front four can't get to him,
10: yep,
3: he's going to kind of run around. And those defensive backs backed are to Lamar Jackson, and he's running down the field and making some big plays with his legs. So I think it's going to be very important for the Colts defensive line to just try to keep him in the box.
10: Contain, set that edge,
3: and make sure they get pressure up the middle and make him, hopefully, if he bounces to the edge, those guys can get to him and stop him from making those big plays with his feet.
11: And what Bill's talking about is when we're rushing the passer, being disciplined in our rush lanes.
10: Yeah.
11: Right? All of a sudden, you're Latu out there. You can't go way out of your lane to try to get a sack, because if we do that and we create displacement, all of a sudden the A-gap, the B-gap opens up. He can kind of step up in the pocket, escape to the outside. So kind of you want to keep him in the cup, keep him in the dish when you're rushing the passer. To me, it's a game where, yes, you'd love to have sacks, but sometimes it's more about disrupting the quarterback and keeping him where you want to go versus just trying to get a sack. But to me, again, the combination of Jackson on the ground and Henry on the ground,
10: yeah,
11: I think when we look at the end of this game, Baltimore's rushing yards and where they're at is really going to tell us kind of the tale of the Colts' fate. And but again, we've seen Henry a bunch. We've seen Jackson. We have a guy, an Anthony Richardson, that can simulate that really,
10: yeah,
11: well in practice. Oftentimes when you play these really dynamic quarterbacks, you can't simulate their speed getting out of the pocket. We can do that, and so hopefully that's advantageous to our Colts defense today.
10: And when you think about that running game, since Derrick Henry came over to Baltimore, the Ravens are averaging 174 rushing yards per game since 2024. That's tops in the NFL. So that's what you're talking about, being able to get him under that number. You want that rushing yards to be right around 100, 125, I think, with this team, because you know how dynamic they are running the football. That's a way you kind of look at that box score at the end. That's got to be in that range to get away.
11: Hey, I'm tired of talking about the Ravens offense. Can we talk about the Colts offense over here? Can we talk about our dynamic offense
0: through the first 8 weeks of the season, and then the injury compromised everything else, they were among the elite in the NFL. Can they regain that?
10: Yeah.
11: I mean, just think about our offensive line is darn good, right? When you think about those guys across the board, and they played together every snap in training camp. Daniel Jones back. How much better would we expect Tyler Warren to be now? You generally make your biggest jump as a player from your rookie year to your second year. Oh, by the way, Jonathan Taylor. And then let's roll out Alec Pierce Downs and a guy named Keenan Allen who's got a million catches in his career. I cannot wait, John, for us to get the ball offensively and see what Shane Steichen's going to dial up with those weapons.
0: Is it going to be more run exclusive, or is he going to mix it up? Is he going to treat this as he normally treats this?
11: I think you treat it like you are. You know, again, you spread them out, you move the pocket, you know, play action fake, you know, half rolls, boot the quarterback. Also, Matabike being out for Baltimore is
10: yes.
11: big. You know, he's not on season-ending IR. They thought he might play. They thought he might not. I mean, that dude is a big run stuffer in the middle. The fact that he's not there, we should be able to create some headwind inside with Nelson and Bordelie and Gonzalez, be able to run the ball up in there without their stud D-tackle, you know, kind of manning things.
3: John, I don't think you changed your identity. You are who you are. The Colts are the team that, you know what, they throw. What's it, Joe? You throw the score and
11: run
3: the win.
11: Yep.
3: So they're going to do that. You throw the score and you run the win. So they're not going to change that. They're going to be true to who they are. I think you need to do that, because if you start doing something different, the guys don't feel comfortable with that. They haven't done it maybe before. So they know what they want to do, and they're going to attack the Ravens how they normally attack a team.
0: All right, we love conversation around here. Casey Valle, you have one coming up too.
10: Absolutely, I do. Today's game is brought to you by Coca-Cola. Game day deserves the great taste of Coca-Cola. Fan work is thirsty work, and as we mentioned, Coca-Cola, they're the official soft drink of the Indianapolis Colts, but they're also much more than that. They have partnered with Meyer and the Colts for Touchdown for Trees, so every touchdown the Colts score this season, they will plant a tree in the Indianapolis community. This is the fifth year for Touchdown for Trees, and earlier this week, I had a chance to talk to Aaron Osborne, who is the Director of Consumer Connections for Coke, and I asked him why Touchdown for Trees program is so important for Coca-Cola to be partnered with.
12: Coca-Cola Consolidated lives and works in the communities where we serve our products. We looked for ways to give back to those communities, and Touchdowns for Trees with the Colts is a great way to do it. Putting those 400 trees in the ground help beautify neighborhoods in Indianapolis. It helps reduce our carbon footprint. It's just a great way to give back. And the best thing about that program is the Colts are putting points on the board, which we always love to
10: right.
12: see. And we celebrate those with a Coca-Cola.
10: That's a great way to view it. You know, Aaron, this year there is a new in-game feature taking place at Lucas Oil Stadium at the top of the halftime, and it's called the Circle City Sprint. Can you explain what kind of this new in-game feature is that can have fans participate and a chance to win some prizes?
12: We want to connect with fans on their phones, and these days fans are having a viewing experience not only in stadium but through their phones, with app push notifications and mobile ordering for concessions. So we want to connect with fans on their phones. Fans from their seats can scan a QR code on the video board, and then they will select their favorite Coca-Cola product, whether that's Coke Original Taste or Sprite or Smart Water, and they will race around Indianapolis and try to win prizes. And we've got a great list of prizes. They're all digital prizes that come right to your phone. So we've got Hulu gift cards, we've got Fanatics gift cards, and we've got 40 $25 Meyer gift cards per game that we're going to be giving out to Colts fans who take part in that race.
10: Aaron Osborne, Director of Consumer Connections for Coca-Cola. If you're heading to the game today, make sure you grab an ice-cold beverage from many of the Coca-Cola options that are available inside Lucas Oil Stadium, but also make sure you participate in the Circle City Sprint at halftime for a chance to win prizes. Once again, today's game is brought to you by Coca-Cola. It's time for a quick break, and we return. We're going to drive around the league looking at the schedule for NFL Sunday in Week 1. We'll also give you our picks of the week between JMV, myself, Joe Wrights, and Bill Brooks. That's all when we return. Right here to Touchdown Town, right across from Lucas Oil Stadium. 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
0: Hey, welcome back, American Family Insurance Touchdown Town. I hope we're feeling good today, right? I just had a fantastic Green County basketball conversation right here. Shout out to Shaq and Mac. That's Jacksonville, Indiana, in case you do not know that. The SWIAC Conference. Joe Wright, Bill Brooks, Casey Vallier, MJMV, the Colts pregame huddle, 93.5, 107.5, The Fan, 97.1, Hank FM is where we are today as we lead you up. Countdown to kickoff at noon, guys. The drive around the league presented by Dreyer and Reinbold. We're two games deep NFL-wise, Wednesday and Thursday. It's weird, right? Because you saw the Seahawks with Drew Locke because Sam Darnold was compromised come in. They get the win. Yeah. Kind of was the same old stories we saw in the Super Bowl. But the dynamic to me, fellas, that was Australia. Because one team handled the trip to Melbourne much different than the other. And the other team, the way the Rams handled it, they looked like they were still somewhere caught between Melbourne, Australia, and L.A. That wasn't right.
10: Well, I mean, you guys could talk to this a little bit more, I think, because you guys have both played. But a guy like Matthew Stafford, who's already has a back issue, for him to fly, 16 hours on a plane and then just be ready to go a day later, like you felt like he should have been there earlier, given him a little bit more time to heal up, because I thought early he looked really stiff. And I think that was the big reason why the Rams offense wasn't able to really get going.
11: Yeah, I thought it was a little bit of arrogance by Sean McVay. He's a great coach, but kind of like, hey, we're going to do things completely different than everybody and watch us, and then you get boat raced by 20. So I would imagine that in the future they'll spend a little bit more time preparing them. But to me, the game's really to watch today. You know, 1 o'clock, Bills at Texans, that's a huge game. Obviously, we'll see them in a couple weeks, and then you know, I think the Sunday night game will be good tonight. I do think Dallas is going to be much improved this year. They're a team that I got as a sleeper Super Bowl pick out of the NFC. And then we get Monday night. So for Colts fans, you get to go and watch Monday Night Football.
0: Get an eyeball, KC.
11: We get KC on the short week coming off. That's going to be a positive, too.
0: Billy, you had something to say, too, and then we're going to get into these selections here.
3: No, I was just going to say, you know, as a player, you know, you like to get acclimated to things. You want to be in a routine so, you know, you feel comfortable. You know what's going to come up and what's going to happen. Now, that's not a routine going overseas and playing normally, but you want to get as close as possible to a regular work week for you as far as getting over there and having some time together at least and kind of getting through the things, getting an understanding of the lay of the land, things like that. So, like you said, Joe, I think, no, they probably should have went over there a little earlier than what they did just to get a little acclimated to the areas and what they were going to do and some type of a routine.
0: Billy, it reminded me of Crocodile Dundee 2, where he was always a step ahead of everybody else.
10: Leave it to John to throw it in the movie for
0: Him. Hey, let's go with our week's picks. And Joe referenced the Bills of the Texans later on today. I can't wait to see that. Here's the thing. Get the Joe Brady era starting with the Bills. Josh Allen is, you know, this guy that everybody loves, obviously so, but does he have the guys around him to do the job? And then on the other side of the football, guys, C.J. Stroud. C.J. Stroud is a tremendous question mark, but there's not a question mark with that Texas defense. It is the Bills, a road 1.5-point favorite. How are we going, Case?
10: I think I'm going to stick with the Bills. I think Josh Allen has enough. I think C.J. Stroud has been so up and down offensively. They're trying to figure out there. I think the injury that they had a couple weeks ago to Higgins is going to be huge for what the Texans want to do. And I just like the Bills in this one.
0: Billy!
3: I'm going to go with the Bills as well because I just think that Josh Allen and Brady have had a relationship so for quite a while now with Brady being the offensive coordinator when McDermott was there as far as the head coach. So I think that type of relationship is going to help the Bills. So I'm going with the Bills. And as Casey said, I really think that offensively for the Houston Texans, they struggled a little bit, but their defense is very, very good. But I just think the offense will struggle a little bit. I don't think they're going to get it together. Not quite yet.
11: Well, I'm going to take Houston, get off to an early start on you guys. They put a big investment in their offensive line. They're going to try to run the football, play great defense. I got the Texans at home.
0: I'm right there with Joe Rice, too. I'm going to take the Texans, especially if they're going to give us a point and a half, Joe.
11: Yep.
0: All right, we're going to take that all the way home right there. So give me the Texans, much like Joe right there. All right, the Drive Around the League presented by Dryan Reinbold. The Jets and the Titans are the interesting dynamic here. You've got former head coach now in Nashville, the former head coach of the Jets, Robert Saleh, Omar Cooper Jr., D'Angelo Pons, IU Flavor, the national champion, 16-0 with the Jets. A new era and a Cam Ward year number two.
10: Yeah.
0: So the Titans are 2.5-point favorites at home. I'll start with this. I'm going to go ahead and lay the 2.5 and give me the Titans at home simply because the Titans at home. And really, I don't know what to expect out of the Jets. And if I were the Titans and I blow this game at home from my new head coach, there's probably going to be some running and sprinting and some griping and complaining and yelling. And I want to hear it early in the season. Right, Case?
10: Yeah, I think I'm right there with you. I think it's really, really hard, even though what we saw out of the last couple of years in Nashville hasn't been great. It's really hard to take the Jets, so I'm going right there with you, taking the Titans.
0: We got Bill.
3: I've got the Titans. I think Sal's going to have enough for that team. That defense is going to play pretty well. No, I would like to root for my old teammate, Frank Wright, as the offensive coordinator for the Jets, but I'm going to have to go with the Tennessee Titans for today's game.
0: Joe Wright.
11: I'm rooting for my old coach. He's going to stabilize that offense. Give me the J-E-T-S, Jets, Jets, Jets.
0: Leave it. Packers and the Vikings. Man, the Packers look like a hot mess to me. Right? And again, every LaFleur that's ever born gets an NFL gig every day. But the Packers, 4:25 later on today. The Vikings, they're the host team. They're a 1.5 favorite. I don't know. Maybe it's just me, but I think Kyler Murray and Kevin O'Connell, I think this thing is going to work. Billy, I think it's going to work kind of like Shane Steichen and Daniel Jones did. I mean, do we get a little bit of vibe from maybe that? Is there some connection we can make? So, yeah, go ahead and lay that point in half. Give me the Vikings at home.
3: I'm going to be right there with you, John. I think Kevin O'Connell is going to have something special for Kyler Murray to, you know, go out there and get ready for the Packers. If I'm not mistaken, no Josh Jacobs.
10: Right.
3: No Michael Parsons for the Packers.
0: Not for a long time.
3: So, not having those guys. And then let's not forget Brian Flores for the defensive coordinator for the Minnesota Vikings as well. So I'm going to go with the Vikings with this one.
0: Thanks.
10: Yeah, I'm right there with you. I'm going to go Vikings just because I think, like you said, there's a lot of question marks going on in Green Bay. And I think the Josh Jacobs suspension, commissioner's exemplis, whatever you want to call it, what he's dealing with right now, I think it's going to be just so huge for what the offense is trying to do in Green Bay. So give me the Vikings.
0: Joe?
11: I'm going to be so far ahead of you guys after week one. Packers, let's go Pack.
0: Can we see Kyler Murray?
10: I don't know necessarily if it's like Sam Darnold a couple years ago, but I don't see it being an ugly
0: fit. I think it's more like Daniel Jones and Shane Steichen. Okay. I think you're finally going to land with an offensive coordinator, and if you stay healthy, right? If you stay healthy, it works.
3: And also, you know, as an athlete, you know, people are probably counting Kyler Murray out. And as an athlete, you don't like anything better than that. Say, hey, look, you want to count me out? Let me show you what I can do. And I think Kyler Murray is going to be ready to play.
0: All right, Chris, quickly before we hit a break. Final one, Broncos-Chiefs, that's on Monday night. Chiefs, 2.5-point favorites at home at that toilet they play in Arrowhead Stadium. I hate that place. The Broncos, I think, are ultimately going to be good. I the youngest team in the NFL is the Chiefs, but the oldest team of guys that actually produce is also the Chiefs. Yeah. I think that's a tough dynamic, Bill. I really do. So I'm going to go ahead and take that 2.5. Give me the Broncos on the road coming up on Monday night.
3: Wow. I'm going to go with the Chiefs. I know you don't like Arrowhead Stadium, but I
0: hate that toilet.
3: But I think it's a tough place to play in, so I'm going to go with the Chiefs in this game.
10: I'm going to go with the Broncos. I'm going to stick with Patrick Mahomes looking a little rusty as he comes back. And they
0: start 0-2
10: as they lose this week and next week to the Colts.
11: I got the Chiefs. Give them the win today, and then we can go get them on Sunday Night Football next week.
0: All right, as always, the show also brought to you by Forum Credit Union with the question of the week. 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We got Inside the Numbers on the other side and the reemergence of our good friend Rick Venturi. That's coming up next. The American Family Insurance Touchdown Town. We are getting you set for week number one. The Ravens and the Colts, and the party is on with Joe and Casey and Bill. I'm John. 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
0: 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Man, I love this. Is, guys, I don't know, maybe it's just me. By the way, Joe Wright, Casey Vallier, Bill Brooks, this is the most handsome and lovely crowd I think I've ever seen right here. I mean, it really is.
10: Yeah, it has been a great crowd out here.
0: We just got the 2% of the best looking people in the state of Indiana and put them right in front of our faces here.
10: There we go.
0: It is great. Absolutely incredible,
11: and
0: man.
11: It's packed. I cannot remember a touchdown town this packed.
10: Agreed.
11: Which tells me that Colts fans are fired up and expectations are high for this 2026
3: season. A lot of
11: season.
3: Colts jerseys and Colts hats out there. I love to see it. Love to see that here in touchdown town.
11: And then we have my guy over there in the Lamar Jackson Ravens basketball jersey. I don't like that. It's a bad look
0: we're
11: right
0: talking
11: over
0: about
11: there.
0: I suck at fantasy football guy right there. That's a hell of an outfit.
11: He must have not done well in his fantasy
0: right
11: league.
0: Hey, I hope you already have a chick because you ain't getting one looking like that, pal. Let me tell you. Let me tell you from experience. Hey, we'll go inside the numbers. Rick Venturi is going to join us coming up in just a second. Again, Ravens-Colts, 1 o'clock, week number one later on today. Bill, your number is 4. Why?
3: Yes, my number is 4. Lamar Jackson holds NFL record with 4 games with at least 250 yards passing and 100-plus yards rushing. And that's what we were talking about earlier in the show, that you know what? Yes, he can run the ball. We know that. But he also can throw the ball very well. So he's a dynamic player back there. Colts are going to have to make sure they take care of him and kind of keep him in the cup, as we talked about earlier. I think that is just so, so important for the Colts. Understand that how dynamic he is and how much of an explosive player he can be on the football field if you don't take care of your assignments.
0: I'm telling you, and this is where, Bill, I look at the linebackers of the Colts. Man, you got to be good today.
3: Yes.
0: Got to be good, and there's so much unknown and mystery about them.
3: It wouldn't surprise me if they had a guy spying on Lamar Jackson today. It wouldn't surprise me at all.
0: All right. Inside the numbers, Casey Vallier, 33.8.
10: All right, so last year through the first 8 games of the 2025 season, the Colts offense were averaging, beating teams by 14.5 points, averaging 6.5 yards per game, and 33.8 points per game. Each of those marks place them in the top 5 in a single season performance over the past 8 or 10 years. But also, if you look at it in reverse for what the Ravens did, as they started the year a year ago, they started 1-5, and through those first 6 weeks, the Ravens were allowing teams to score 38 points. So I know it's a new season, everything. You want to get off to a hot start, but if the Colts can act and perform like they did through that first part of the season a year ago, I like their odds today against this Ravens team.
0: Joe Wright's number is 300. Joe, why?
11: 300. Jonathan Taylor can join the Hall of Famer. Edgerrin James is the only Colts running back with at least 300 carries in three consecutive seasons if he does it this year. You know, hard to believe it's been the whole show. We haven't talked about Jonathan Taylor yet, but, you know, he signs the extension in the offseason, talked about he wants to be a Colt for life. Then again, we've talked about this passing game and Daniel Jones and all the weapons. Let's not forget at the end of the day, we got to be able to grind the ball and run with Jonathan Taylor. Jonathan Taylor, Derrick Henry, two of the best to do it today. It's going to be great to see that rushing battle.
0: Inside the numbers, and we're in touchdown town today. Again, thank you all for joining us. 93.5, 107.5, the Fan, Country 97.1, Hank FM, where you can get all your Colts coverage. Start to finish, of course, with Bill. We'll get into the postgame show coming up in a minute. Also a part of that, which I absolutely love, is the guy that's joining us now. He's the former NFL coach. He's our incredible friend, Rick Venturi, right now. I don't happen to know what Rick has as a number. I just want to go ahead and turn Rick loose on week number one with the Colts. Rick, can I turn you loose? Are you okay?
2: You can turn me loose, man. I've been waiting for weeks, you know. This is I always had three most exciting days of the year. The first one was always the opening of training camp, first practice. The second one was always the opening football game. And then the third one was, God willing, you got in the playoffs, playoff football. So, yeah, I'm more than ready for this. I do have a number for you guys. I love the numbering system. My number is 349. Now you're going to ask me, what the hell is that all about? Okay. Well, 349 is the amount of touchdowns that King Henry and the King of the Playground, Lamar Jackson, have accounted for in the National Football League. 349 between Jackson's passing and running, and then from Henry's running, period. So I bring that number up because at the end of the day, the Colts defense has to, no matter what it takes schematically, and I think we have the people to do it because of our secondary, which I'll get into, they have to hold those two guys. They've got to build a wall, and they cannot let those two guys beat you. You know that those guys have the ability. They're both going to be Hall of Famers. And so it's our job today to not let those two guys beat us.
0: All right, Rick, I want you to sit tight. I want to leave the most time in the word for it to break this down because we want to start with that coming up on the other side. With the new dynamic, the new coaching staff, the new play caller, and the Colts at linebacker, man, the significance of Buckner and Stewart, all that and more with Rick on the other side. Joe, Casey, Bill, I'm John. American Family Insurance, Touchdown Town. We are here for you with week number one of the NFL season. Ravens and Colts later on today at 1 o'clock. 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This week's Coach of the Week is Pete Gast of Alexandria Monroe High School after the Class 2A Tigers defeated Class 3A, number 7, Eastbrook, 41-7. That win gave Gas the 100th career victory of his career. And to learn more about that, Colts.com/high school football. Do that today. Rick rejoins coming up on the other side. This is content you will not want to miss. We prepare you for the Ravens and the Colts. American Family Insurance, Touchdown Town. 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
0: Welcome back. That's Nick Rodicat back there. He is a future superstar, by the way. Joe Foxworthy, Scotty J, they're also superstars, in my opinion. They're back at St. Joe's location. Cam's the onside engineer. This is the Colts pregame huddle. 93.5, 107.5, The Fan, Country 97.1, Hank FM, American Family Insurance, Touchdown Town. Rick Venturi rejoins us because we got a lot of content to get to right here with Week 1, the Ravens and the Colts, and we'll start with Joe Wright. Joe, go ahead.
11: All right, Coach, let's get into it. How do you view tempo in this game? My thought has always been Week 1, defense hadn't played 60, 70 snaps. Sometimes you can get them with tempo, and I like when the Colts go fast, but on the other side, as dynamic as that Ravens offense is, do you want to huddle more and try to ball control and keep them off the field? How would you view that going fast versus slow if you're Shane Steichen today?
2: Yeah, I think you can change it up in the course of the game. You know, I'd like to settle in first. You know, I really would. I'd like to settle in first. I mean, Shane has actually had, tremendous success against Mentor and Weaver, who's his, you know, defensive coordinator. I mean, the two brain trust, together, it's amazing. In two games against the Dolphins and the Chargers last year, I mean, Shane, we manufactured 819 yards and 71 points. So, you know, I mean, I think basically we have the weapons to do that. I think when you mix that no huddle, in the middle of the game at different times, I think it can be really effective. Yeah, just when the defense gets in a rhythm and thinks that they're in good shape and they've got it under control, and then you hit them with it, I think it can be really effective. But I think more importantly, it's going to be what you do after the snap on both sides of the ball that's going to matter.
3: Hey, Coach, I want to ask you a question in regards to the middle of the field. You know, the Colts have Tyler Warren as far as the tight end in the middle of the field, and Keenan Allen's pretty much middle of the field, mid-range, short passes, and then you also have Josh Downs. How do you think Shane manages that, not only this game but for the whole season, those three guys kind of doing – similar things, not exactly the same things, but similar things. How do you think Shane manages that today? And
2: yeah,
3: the rest
2: yeah,
3: of the season?
2: No, you know, it's not easy. You only have one football. There's no question about that. What I hope is that he comes out and essentially is a snapshot of what we saw early last year. What I thought Shane did the best job of is not really worrying who got the ball, but he came out to attack you. He came out and he stretched you with the passing game first. And a lot of that was play action on first down. A lot of it was bootleg on first down. And, you know, I think he was able to get, you know, and Danny did such a good job with that part of the offense. And they never really cared who really got the ball. The idea was to get it to the open guy. You know, and I think if you just put Allen in the spots that Pittman was in, you really have the same offensive team, Billy, that was 8-2 and that was number one in the league in offense, number one in rushing with JT, number one QBR. So, I mean, I don't think it's rocket science. I think if they come out and do that and they stretch the field on the Ravens, they stretch the field both vertically and laterally with that boot game, and then when they do that, when you soften them up, and then what happened a year ago, you know, when we were rolling, is JT killed them in the second half. I think that's really the philosophy that's more important than anything. I mean, you know, there's no question about it. We have a ton of possession receivers, and that's why I've said all along that the most important thing was getting Pierce back, and hopefully he'll be able to hold up and play to his level, you know, starting today.
10: Now, Coach, I wanted to ask about Jalen Travis at right tackle. He takes over for Braden Smith, who had been there since 2018. And, you know, right out of the gate here, it looks like he's probably going to get primarily a whole bunch of Trey Hendrickson, who kind of lines up on that side. How much is that one of those matchups you're going to be watching today, and how kind of that translates to whether or not the Colts end up on a positive end or a losing end?
2: No, you're right, Casey. And, you know, I talked a little bit about, you know, on offense, you really have to stop the two guys, and you have to throw Flowers in number three. But you got to stop, you know, you got to stop Henry, and you got to stop Jackson. On defense, it's three guys as well. Number one, you got to stop Hamilton because he's going to be all over the place. He's been a Colt killer. You're going to see him a lot on the edge. 1A is Hendrickson, and this relates to the question that you're asking. You know, he's going to be on the edge, and, you know, if I'm coaching the Ravens today, he's going to be on our right edge, you know, all the time. And then we got to get Roquan Smith blocked, particularly on the running game, and look him off on the passing game. But I think if you had to make a general statement, we have to win the game on the edges offensively. In other words, we cannot let them collapse the edge. And, you know, I think you're going to get a dose in this game of Henderson on one edge and Hamilton off the other edge. If you guys remember the 23 game, Hamilton had three sacks.
10: He did.
2: Sacks. He only has eight career. It seems like 100 because he had the three against us. And Hendricks doesn't have to be proven. He has 85 and a half sacks on that left side. And my only real concern, and it's not overwhelming, but my concern when I looked at our personnel is whether or not that Travis can hold up against an elite speed rusher to his outside. Now, Hendrickson is an elite rusher, but he's not an elite speed rusher, okay? He's a guy that gets off quick, but he's a tremendous speed-to-power guy with a relentlessness that gets him to the quarterback. But he's not the speed rusher that sometimes we face. So I think we got a chance there. But at the same time, I would not be stringing out Travis one-on-one as a starting point in this game. I'm not going to let Hendrickson beat me.
0: Rick Venturi is going to hang tight. We'll come back with you on the other side with more. I've got one, two, and Rick, you don't have to respond to this. We're going to hit a break here, but I've been talking about something all week long, and I just want you to tell me how wrong I am about something I've been talking about all week long, which is really good content I had on the Fan of the Afternoons, evidently, too. Enter to win a VIP trip for two to Tennessee to watch the Colts December the 20th. The Rivalry Road Sweepstakes presented by Wagner Reese, Colts.com, Wagner Reese. Do that today. Rick rejoins on the other side with Bill, Casey, Joe. I'm John. American Family Insurance, Touchdown Town, week number one with the Ravens and the Colts. We have you covered. 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
0: Hey, I'm going to tell you what, postgame show is kick-ass, guys. So be ready for that, too. It's Bill and Greg and our friend Rick Venturi. Welcome back to American Family Insurance Touchdown Town, as we are with Bill and Joe and Casey. I am John. Part two with our good friend Rick Venturi right here, who's going to be a part of that postgame show as well. So, hey, Rick, you know me, and I'm always honest. I've jacked around all week long on my afternoon show and talked about how, hey, this is the best time for the Colts to take advantage of the transition that's going on with the Ravens and head coach and Doyle as the play caller that hasn't done it in the past as an offensive coordinator. You want to shoot holes in that? I mean, am I full of crap, or is there any, you think there's anything right about what I said all week long?
2: Whether or not you're full of crap is up for grabs, but I think you're right here. No, Johnny, I think it's a really fair point. I mean, you're talking about a Colts outfit with terrific continuity, and I think the two things the Ravens have going is they have some talented guys in critical positions, and they're going to have high energy. The one thing that that Minter is going to bring to them is high energy. I mean, even though we know summer scores don't really matter, but they still outscored their opponents like, 75-8, which is an indication, if nothing else, of juice. I think the fact that Doyle has never called a play in the NFL is to your advantage. I mean, calling a game on Sunday is one of the toughest things that you have to master as a coordinator. Anybody can scheme up and draw up the playbook, but, you know, I think it's really underrated how important that play caller on both sides of the ball is, and adjuster and adaptation. So I think it's a really fair point that you made all week that, in fact, this is the perfect time to play him, and particularly at home in Lucas Oil.
11: Coach, let's talk about attacking Derrick Henry. You know, I've always thought with him, you got to stop the train before he gets a lot of steam behind him. With that, do you do anything different schematically? Do you do more designated run blitzes, bring an extra guy into the box, moving your D-line? How would you attack him today to try to get on him early before he gets that momentum?
2: Well, I'm going to lump him and Jackson.

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2: Hour, we blitzed incessantly in the last 4 minutes and in the overtime, if you went back and looked at the tape like I did, and basically forced incompletions, forced them to lose their continuity, and then we went down and kicked a field goal. And to do all this, I'm going to put pressure on what is our strength, those three corners. If we have to play man tight all day long on Flowers and all the rest of them, again, I'm going to make you beat me left-handed. You're not going to beat me right-handed. And so what I'm doing, I'm going to play a lot of coverages, a lot of man, where that secondary has really got to hold up. I'm going to put the pressure on our best part of our team, and I'm going to load that box, and I'm coming after him.
3: Coach, now I want to move to the linebackers. Now, Lou was talking about rotating linebackers, put them in on different situations. What is your feeling about that going into this game, knowing that you have to try to do the best you can, as you just talked about, of keeping Lamar and Derek kind of in that box so they don't get out and make big plays?
2: Yeah, first of all, you know, I would go with the veterans like they're going to do it. I've said that all along. You know, I'm going with Davis Gaither, and I'm going to go on ahead with Carlisle in there. I'm not that big on rotating linebackers. I think that, you know, when you talk about rotating linebackers, it's a code word for saying I can't figure out who the hell the best ones are. And I don't really buy that, because one thing that a linebacker does, linebackers and safeties are instinctive positions. And other than specialized third down guys, now specialized third down guys, what linebackers and safeties do during the course of the game is they get in the rhythm of the game. They get their run fits. If they miss one, they correct it immediately. I don't like the idea of coming in and out and playing, particularly in a game like this where that front seven has to win the game, both on the quarterback and the tailback.
4: Now, Coach, one thing that we've talked about is the continuity. We know what the continuity is on the Colts side. And I think from a talent standpoint, the continuity is there from a playing standpoint for the Ravens. But up front, they've got three new starters on the offensive line.
2: Yep.
4: How much do you think that impacts what they want to do offensively? I know they've been working with these guys, but when you think about it, now the bullets are flying. How much is that going to impact what they look like offensively?
2: Well, I think it could impact a lot, Casey. I think the key to it for us is to win first down. That's why I'm talking about loading the box and getting after them, coming off the edges, making sure everything is stopped, getting them into that second and nine, second and eight region, keeping them out of that second and five.
4: Yeah.
2: Because I think if you create what I call disadvantage, second and eight, third and eight, now I think we can scheme up, you know, in the middle on Gwen, on the right guard, on the right tackle. And what I'm going to do, if I can get ahead in the count, I am going to stunt and blitz from their center out to their right tackle. Everything I do blitz and movement-wise is coming on that group right there. And while I do that, I'm going to make sure that I build a wall on their left side, on our right side, so that Jackson can't escape by getting back outside to his left. So I'm going to attack the right because they don't have continuity over there. I'm going to attack them with stunts and blitzes, but I'm going to build a wall so there's no escape route to the left side.
5: It's Rick Venturi right there, and he's going to be a part of the post-game show as well. I'm assuming you're raring to go for that, right, after the game?
2: Well, you know, absolutely, man. I'm working with some of my favorite people, and Billy and Rick, there's no doubt about that. I really
5: Let's
2: look
5: go.
2: Forward to it. But also, you know, when I set the gamut down for the game plan, You know, hopefully they live up to it or they'll find out about it.
5: I want you to do for me, too. I want you to send me all your info so I can regurgitate it tomorrow from 3 until 6 and sound really smart.
6: There you
5: okay?
6: go.
5: Can you do that for me?
2: Oh, you are smart. And you're the best in the business. And honest to God, you're

0: Exactly right on the continuity issue, and I do think I think we're built to beat the Ravens because I think we can put the pressure on the secondary and schematically stop their two stars. I think our offense is really has great continuity. There's no reason that our offense can't come out today and play like they did in that 8-2 run.
1: Got it, pal. We'll be listening coming up after the game. Thanks, buddy.
2: All right, Coach. Guys.
1: Rick Venturi, man, that is a valued content provider right there on the Colts pregame huddle. This reminder, following today's game, be sure to listen to the reliable play of the game presented by Gaylor Electric. This is the Colts pregame huddle, American Family Insurance Touchdown Town. I got to give some love to the band right here because they are doing one hell of a job. Other side, Bill and Casey are going to go behind enemy lines. We'll explain coming up next. We're going to walk you up to the top of the hour. Countdown to kickoff is at noon. We should also do this. Happy birthday to Charles Arbuckle.
3: Charles.
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2: Oh, John. Come on.
1: Happy 75th, Charles. We love you right here. With Joe, Casey, Bill, I'm John. 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
8: 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I'm Casey Vallier, joined by Bill Brooks, JMV, and Joe Wrights. And we are on 93.5, 107.5 The Fan, and Country 97.1 Hank FM. And it's time to go behind enemy lines to get an in-depth look at today's opponent from an insider's perspective, which is always presented by Corteva Agriscience. And today's guest providing insight on the Baltimore Ravens is Brian Wacker, who covers the Ravens for the Baltimore Sun. Myself and Bill Brooks, we had a chance to talk with Brian earlier this week, and we started off by asking Brian what the biggest changes have been with Jesse Minner as the new head coach in Baltimore.
12: There's a bunch of changes, right? And I think, broadly speaking, just the demeanor, the way information is communicated. You know, John Harbaugh is obviously a terrific coach. His resume speaks for itself. But he's an old school coach, right?
8: Yeah.
12: He's a CEO type coach, sort of that old school, hard nose. You know, football coach that people would envision, where Jesse Minner, you know, you go to Ravens practice and he's sometimes hard to find on the field. You don't really hear him barking out instructions. You do see him, however, having a lot of one-on-one conversations, a lot of interactions. Players I've talked to said, you know, he's very quick to address issues directly, head-on, one-on-one, you know, fix the problem and then move on. And, you know, we wrote about this in the Baltimore Sun earlier this week or this month, you know, sort of spotlighting some of these differences. And, you know, a couple of things stood out is, one, he's a former defensive coordinator who's calling the plays here as a head coach, right? And that's what Mike McDonald does for Seattle. So, you know, those two work together on this staff.
8: Yeah.
12: You know, back a handful of years ago as young assistants on the rise. So I think there's a lot of similarities in the way they see football, the way they approach it, the way they handle it. We kind of see that with Jesse, you know, calling the plays, being involved in the defensive meetings, where John Harbaugh would sort of, you know, operate again more as a CEO, sort of meet with his coaches after meetings, make sure everyone's on the same page. We're here. Jesse is very much involved with the players, and we've heard Marlon Humphrey, you know, the most seasoned defensive player on this roster, talk about that, how, you know, Jesse's not afraid to say, hey, look, you know, you were trash on this particular coverage, and point out some of the, you know, flaws and things that need to be fixed. So it's a very different way of going about it. But again, this is you're going to see some of those tendencies and just overall philosophy kind of carry over that have been part of this organization, I think, for a long time. They certainly weren't going to rip up the blueprint given the success, and certainly was not a surprise that they tapped a guy like Jesse Minter, who, you know, had connectivity to this organization.
8: Yeah.
13: Brian, we know now that the Ravens team is loaded with talent all over the field, and one of those talented players is Lamar Jackson, and we know how dynamic he is and what he can do when plays break down. But with a new offensive coordinator this season, what have you seen that's different about how Lamar is being asked to operate this offense, and where have you seen the biggest changes show up in his game?
12: Well, I'll start just structurally, some of the noticeable differences, and I wrote about this earlier this week. You know, one of the biggest changes is that Declan Doyle, of course, the hotshot young offensive coordinator, came over from Chicago, now has play calling duties for the first time. The first thing he did was actually flip Lamar Jackson's feet around out of the shotgun. He made him a left foot forward quarterback that essentially made him get through his progressions faster, throw with better rhythm and timing, and stay in balance. He did the same thing with Caleb Williams last year, and we saw the year that Caleb Williams had, career year in terms of passing touchdowns and other things. So that was one change. Another change is operating more under center, really, than Lamar has. He said, you know, he hasn't operated under center this much since his days in youth football. So that is a big change. And again, that is done with an eye toward opening up the passing game, of course, leaning on the running back, you know, running game with Derrick Henry, and sort of that deception of whether Henry's getting the ball, whether Lamar is keeping it and dropping back to pass, or whether Lamar is keeping it himself on a bootleg. You know, I think you'll see Lamar running more this year. That was one of the criticisms off of last year. Of course, he had a hamstring injury, and Lamar Jackson has been very adamant about pointing that out, that he wasn't entirely healthy.
14: Right.
12: So I do think you will see him run more often than he did certainly last year. I think you'll see probably more play action. I think you'll see a lot of pre-snap motion, a lot more timing, and trying to find that balance and that nuance of getting Lamar Jackson to play in structure, but not necessarily handcuffing him by insisting that he, you know, always takes the check down or those sorts of things. So they want to certainly get him to play in rhythm, but also not eliminate those explosive plays and those second plays that you hear so often talked about, where things break down, things go awry, and it's backyard football, and it's Lamar Jackson and Zay Flowers making something happen. So that's a very fine line, and it'll be interesting to see, obviously, how that plays out.
13: Now, Brian, I want to switch to the defense. This past offseason, the Ravens arguably won the prize pass rush sweepstakes with the signing of Trey Hendrickson. What type of impact do you see him having on the defense this season?
12: Well, look, Trey Hendrickson is the kind of pass rusher, frankly, this team has not had in a number of years. This guy led the NFL in sacks 2 seasons ago. He's got 81 career sacks over 9 seasons. He's a, you know, top-tier pass rusher. Is he Max Crosby, who they initially tried to trade for before backing out? Not quite. But look, he is very good at getting the quarterback. Certainly, I think there's some questions, you know, being 31, coming off that injury last year in Cincinnati and that core muscle surgery. But by all accounts, from what I've seen, you know, he looks like a guy who'll have an impact. I go back to those Minnesota practices they had against the Vikings, and he was in the backfield, you know, pretty regularly, pestering Vikings quarterbacks. So I expect that to be the case again this year, and I think you'll see the floor of this defense raised quite significantly. I mean, we've seen that wherever Jesse Minter has gone as a coach, and I think you will see that certainly improve when you bring in a guy like Hendrickson, and then you know, I think the hope and belief is that Mike Green, second year pick out of Marshall, would, you know, will have you know, take some steps forward in his second year. They drafted Zion Young out of Missouri, you know, a very sort of raw but physically gifted rookie who I think, you know, could have some splash plays in this defense. And then you look at Kyle Hamilton. I think that's kind of, you know, he's the linchpin of the whole thing. And this guy is a safety, all pro, you know, probably in the conversation for defensive player of the year in a few months from now. And he's kind of a de facto linebacker, too, the way they deploy him on the field. I think adding Jalen Hawkins to pair with Malachi Starks as another safety in that three safety look really gives them the freedom to sort of move Hamilton around as this ultimate chess piece, as they've called him. So he's a really smart football player, obviously really talented, and a lot of the defense will run through him. So I think defensively you will see this group take a big step forward, particularly when you have a guy like Hendrickson who can get to the quarterback.
3: Well, there you go. Brian Wacker on Behind Enemy Lines, presented by Corteva Agriscience. 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On the other side of this timeout, we're going to be joined by Cam Bynum. He is today's Iron Man, and that is coming up next right here, live from Touchdown Town, when the pregame huddle returns on 93.5, 107.5 The Fan, and Country 97.1.
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3: 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I'm Casey Vallier, joined alongside with Joe Wrights, Bill Brooks, and JMV. It's time now for the Colts Ironman, presented by Ironworkers Local 22. And today's Colts Ironman is Colts safety Cam Bynum. Bynum is entering his second season with the Indianapolis Colts. He was named captain for the first time in his career, and also he will be wearing the green dot, which means he will have the communication technology inside his helmet to relay the defensive calls to the rest of the defense. And during Cam Bynum's career, he has been one of the more durable players in the NFL since he joined the league back in 2021. He has played in every game each of the last four seasons, and he missed just three games, which came as a rookie back in 2021. He is our Iron Man, presented by Ironworkers Local 22, and he caught up with Matt Taylor inside the locker room this week. And Matt started off by asking him what this week is like in comparison to the month of August in the preseason.
21: It's so much more fun just because you get to do the whole, I call it the scientific part of football, being able to look at a team and plan something, and it's fun to see like what coaches are thinking and how they think about the game plan, and it's always like a really fun week for me, especially this year, going in the second year with Coach Lou as our DC. I think I understand what he's thinking and understand what our position coaches are thinking, so it's like a team effort, it feels like.
0: Cam Bynum is our guest. Cam, what did you get the most out of training camp? Again, going into year number six, where is the month of August in the preseason? Where is it still really beneficial for you?
21: I think just communication with everybody. Obviously, every single team you play on every year is different. There's new pieces. And just being able to click with the guys that it's their first year in the scheme, or click even more with guys that are returning, I think that's really the biggest thing, the chemistry that goes into it.
0: Yeah, speaking of that chemistry, you're trying to find it with guys like Justin Wally, A.J. Halsey. You certainly have it with Sauce Gardner and Charvarius Ward because they've been in the NFL for a long time. But just meshing that all together, like putting the ingredients into a recipe, how do you think it's baking in the oven, so to speak, going into week number one within the secondary?
21: I think it's doing really well right now. We feel really comfortable playing next to each other. But I think just the reps that we got in training camp and the intentionality that we practice with is what helped us speed up the amount of time that we've played together. So I think we're all on the same page and ready to go and play fast.
0: Where did you see A.J. Halsey grow as a rookie in a short amount of time to gain that trust to be a significant part of this defense this year?
21: I think just mentally for him growing, just the game switches a lot when you go from college to the NFL. So I think he's really understanding the X's and O's of the NFL really well, and he's a film junkie. He always has his iPad out watching film on downtime, so I think he's going to really have a really good year. And then I think, obviously, he's still young, so there's a lot to learn, but I think he's advanced right now from what I've seen from a lot of rookies I've been around.
0: Cam Bynum is with us. Also, it looks like Sauce Gardner is just determined to have a huge season this year, and he's really taken on a huge leadership component. What do you see out of his drive and just the playmaking ability that he has as the premium player?
21: Yeah, I expect Sauce to be first team all pro, best corner, defensive player of the year this year, and I think he's the best corner in the league, and I think that he's going to have a great season. The intentionality he put in this offseason, showing up in the offseason and being able to be here every single day, showing up, and he's a really good teammate also.
0: And he's just two lockers down, right? But I mean, truth was certainly spewed right there. There's no doubt about it. Cam Bynum is our guest. Now, you're going to be wearing the green dot this year. For those that don't know, that's, you have the communication technology in your helmet. You're getting the play calls and the defense, you know, from the sideline, from guys like Lou Anarumo pre-snap. What's that process been like for you, taking on that responsibility for the first time in your career?
21: Really just being able to speak and not stutter. I think that's like the hardest thing to do.
0: Welcome to my world.
21: Exactly. But just being well-spoken up there and being able to be in good enough shape to run back to the huddle, yeah. I think that's like something that a lot of people don't think about is you got to have amazing conditioning to be able to do that. And I think that's something that I've taken ownership of, make sure that I'm in shape so I can do a good job and get a clear call to the guys.
0: Have you had to change your conditioning? You know, between, you know, the 40-second play clock, you're normally getting lined up and you're taking directions from somebody else. Now you have to exert more energy by talking, and that's a thing.
21: Exactly. Running to the front of the huddle, yeah. And especially I'm the free safety, so I'm always 15 to 20 yards deep. Say there's a deep ball, I got to sprint, low-key sprint all the way back to the huddle. So I think I've for sure put in a lot more time conditioning and making sure that in practice I'm getting tired on purpose. So in the game, it's not a surprise to me. And games end up moving slower than practice anyway. So I think in the game, it should be easier minus the crowd noise. Yeah. So I think that'll be probably the biggest challenge, especially at home games, third down. It's going to be rocking.
0: How tough is it for you to get tired on purpose?
21: It's easy because I'm going to naturally get tired, but it's just something that you have to accept. It's something that, obviously, human nature, we hate getting tired, but that's something you have to invite because I want an easy Sunday every single week.
0: Yeah, Cam Bynum is our guest. Now, how much better do you know the defense now just because you have to communicate every aspect of it compared to last year?
21: Yeah, I think now this year, being the green dot, I had to learn a lot more about what the D-line is doing because sometimes Lou would give a specific instruction, and if I don't know what that is, it's hard to just spit out and just repeat the exact words that he says. So I have to get an understanding of what the front is and what I'm telling the guys, so I'm not just out here just recycling words from coach.
0: You know, last year you were here, the team got off to a fantastic start, 8-2, and then obviously missed the playoffs after the 0-7. You know, taking on that mantra of finding a way, what's it going to take to find a way to get off to a good start this year and compartmentalize, you know, what happened last year's last year? It's a brand new slate coming up on Sunday.
21: Yeah, I think find a way can't be some magical phrase we use. I think the preparation has to be the reason we find a way. If we don't prepare the right way, then we can't expect to find a way. So I think my biggest thing is to master my preparation personally, and then that spreads through the whole defense, whole special teams, whole offensive side of the ball. And I think if everybody has the mindset to prepare, to make a way, to find a way in that way, then it's not going to be a surprise when you find a way to win your rep and make the play that should be made. So I think the whole thing is preparation, so it's not a surprise.
0: You played Lamar Jackson once before, but I think it's been a minute. I think it was 2021. Yeah. What do you remember from facing off against him for the first time?
21: Yeah, that was my first start of my NFL career, and I found out I was starting that morning at like 9 a.m., and I got an interception my first start, so I'm looking to obviously repeat that. But he's an amazing player, obviously. I think, what, two-time MVP, if I'm not mistaken, so he's one of the top quarterbacks in history, obviously, getting two MVPs. But I respect him a lot, and he's a really good player, so you got to be on your A game when you play against him. So the preparation has to be elite, and then when you're out there, you have to know what he's capable of. Yeah. He can make any play on the grass with his legs, with his arm. He can do it all.
0: And also Derrick Henry, too. What's the mindset that you have to take on to match his physicality as one of the best sledgehammers, downhill runners of the NFL, still going at age 32?
21: Yeah, he's a guy that you just have to be match the physicality with, gang tackle him, because obviously he's, what, 6'4", probably 240 pounds and can run really well. So he has his name for a reason. He's a big name in the league for a reason. So you have to gang tackle him and treat him like he can score every single play, every time he touches the ball.
8: There you go. 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On the other side, we're going to be joined by Lara Overton. She is inside Lucas Oil Stadium watching warm-ups. She's going to let us know who is in and who is out on the other side here as the Colts gear up to take on the Ravens in about an hour and change. The Colts kick off the 2026 season inside Lucas Oil Stadium. 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
5: 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All right, guys, we'll get Lara in here in just a second. We'll start with you guys, like the who's in and who's out. We'll start with Alec Pierce. Joe, how many snaps do you think ultimately Alec Pierce is going to get later on today? What's your call?
6: I think he gets close to what he would normally. You know, he's practiced, he's ramped up. Let me say 70% of what he would on a normal game. You know, right. I think him and Keenan Allen, too, you know, you think Keenan Allen's not going to play the full load either, so those guys kind of mix it up. You know, and then Downs, Warren. I do expect the Colts to potentially, maybe not because of that, but anyway, run a lot of two and three tight end sets just to give them a different look. They've been very successful play action pass out of that formation, but I do expect to see a lot of Alec Pierce today.
5: What do you think, Bill?
7: I would say you expect to see a lot of two tight ends as well, but I think I'm going to go a little lower than Joe. I'm going to go around 60% just because I think first game back, you know, he hasn't played since last season in the end of December or in January, I should say. And him coming back, I know he's ramped up some, but just not having those reps through OTAs, mini camp, training camp, I think it's going to take a little time for him to get back, and just don't want to overdo it too early, too soon. So I would say close to that 55-60% range, I think that's what I would look for Alec to play out today.
5: Anything else that strikes you? Because it seems like outside of that dynamic, there are things, Bill, we don't know about this team until we actually see it. However, you feel pretty good about where this team is health-wise to start the season.
7: Yeah, I feel pretty good. I mean, you look at it, I think there's only ruled out one person thus far. That was Austin Ejike, linebacker with a hamstring. So with the guys being healthy, having a full set roster, and the guys having some time, and you know, one key guy to me, DeForest Buckner being back, I think having him back is going to be a big plus, and knowing that he's healthy, then, of course, Daniel Jones. We've talked about Daniel Jones all offseason and how he's been and how he's looked and how he's ready to go, and doesn't seem like anything happened to him. So I think the Colts are in a real good situation right now. I mean, you know, Joe, as going throughout the year, you know, you're going to have guys banged up, and have the team this healthy at the beginning of the season, I think it's a plus.
6: Well, you just think about our secondary, right? Ward, Gardner, Wally, who we haven't talked about, who really kind of had his coming out party against Baltimore in the joint practices last year. Yep. Those three guys back in the secondary, and then Buckner. You can't underestimate the importance of him, not only his play and what he demands,
7: leadership,
6: but he's the captain of the defense and settling everybody else down. And so having our full arsenal and, you know, arrows in the quiver for the Colts today, that's a great sign rolling into 1 o'clock.
5: Here's what I'm going to do, guys. We're going to get Lara on the other side here, Nick. I want to set up for the end of the show so we have as much time as possible to give our final thoughts. We'll do that coming up next with Lara. Lara, part of the Colts Radio Network. We got Matt and Charles and Lara and Casey coming up at the top of the hour. Casey's going to join us from the radio booth here on the other side. So sit tight for that. Colts pregame huddle. American Family Insurance Touchdown Town. That's our location today. Thank you all for joining us. And keep in mind, Integrity Resource Management mails small and elite SAP and cloud teams that deliver faster and cost less than big consultations. get that talent you need today. The first time, do that now with integrity with our group right here. Thank you all for being a part of this. Quick break. We'll come back. Lara's going to join us too. Casey's going to rejoin us. We'll get you set for countdown to kick off top of the hour. 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
5: Hey, welcome back. So Casey Valle staked out inside the radio booth inside Lucas Oil Stadium. It's Bill and Joe. I'm J&B. How's everybody doing? Colts pregame huddle. Thank you for joining us. American Family Insurance Touchdown Town. All right, let's get started here. We're going to have a lengthy segment because we got a lot to break down for week number one with the Ravens and the Colts. Countdown to kickoff starts at the top of the hour, I believe, from the radio network. Lara Overton is ready to join us right now. Lara, are you there?
15: Hey, I am here. You guys got me?
5: Atta girl. So, hey, give us some breakdowns on the availability and a team that, to me, going into this with the Colts, looked incredibly healthy.
15: Incredibly healthy indeed. The only player that we have ruled out from the, you know, update based on what we heard from Shane Steichen on Friday to now is that Austin Ajite, the linebacker, who ruled out with a hamstring injury that had limited him throughout much of the week. And then the latest update, this is a report, nothing that I've gotten confirmation of, nothing directly from the team, but interesting from Jeremy Fowler of ESPN and Mike Garafolo. They're saying that Alex Pierce is not expected to be a full go, but they're saying he should play a healthy amount, quote unquote. So a lot of what they're going to do with Alex Pierce, it sounds like, is going to be based on how he's feeling in game. So if he gets going and is feeling comfortable coming off of that ankle and heel injury surgery, we're kind of see how his workload might shift over the course of the game. A few Baltimore significant players moved out from the defensive standpoint, defensive tackle Nnamdi Madubuike and linebacker Kenny Buchanan, and then wide receiver Devontae Walker has come in questionable. I'll be watching their injury report, or excuse me, their inactive report shortly, to see who has been ruled out from that standpoint. The inactive, additionally, for Indianapolis, aside from Austin Osake, Jonathan Edwards, DJ Gibbons, Dalton Tucker, Riley Leonard will be the emergency third quarterback, George Thumb Jr. ruled out. And guys, I was actually really excited. I was hoping we get to see a little bit of the rookie defensive lineman today, but he will be out and inactive for this one against Baltimore.
6: Lara, tell me about Justin Wally, a guy who the Colts had high expectations for, misses all of last year, really kind of had a coming out party against Baltimore in the joint practices last year. And talking to him this week, how excited is he for his first game at Lucas Oil Stadium?
15: He was telling me that he was talking to the guys this week about the fact he hasn't played in a game in almost 2 years since going back to his college career. So he said after getting so close last year and then getting hurt in that preseason game, just before that first preseason game when they had to join practice, he said it's going to make it even more special when he's able to get out here on the field. I asked him about really what the conversations were with Louie and Arumo that he had over the last year that allowed him to appear to be even ahead of where he was, even as good as he looked as a rookie last year in training camp. He looked even better going into this regular season. And he said even when he was hurt, move with preaching, understand the defense, and make sure you're ready when the time comes. And Justin said he really took those words to heart from training camp. He said it felt like just like riding a bike. And I asked Lou, you know, we know Lou Anarumo loves those DBs, right? And I asked him in particular what he loves about having Justin Wally back. He told me everything. He said it from the beginning that Lou Anarumo is a big Justin Wally fan. He said he can run, he can cover, he stops, can play inside, outside, and they're going to need a lot of that versatility to match up against this Baltimore Ravens offense.
5: Lara, have a great time on the Colts Radio Network coming up here at the top of the hour with your sideline reports. Thank you as always, girl. Go to it.
15: Thank you, guys.
5: You got it. Lara, courtesy of a cell phone from GTE MobileNet back in 1996. Yeah, well, sometimes you can't help that. But, hey, we're going to go ahead and sort things out right here with Bill and Joe. I'm John. Final stretch run to the start of the season. Playoff of a lot of those that are, you know, obviously you start the season and you feel good. There are a lot of reasons, Joe, why you look at this Colts team. And to start the season, they're in a really good spot.
6: Well, and you said to play off, and I heard playoffs, right? And to me, but that's really what the expectation is for this team. I mean, the energy here in Touchdown Town, I mean, there's a buzz. There's always a buzz for home openers, and the weather's great. But I do think that the Colts have a quiet confidence going into the season. They know what they can do. Yes, they got to stay healthy. But, you know, Shane Steichen's talked about it to me. There's continuity. There's connectedness with the team, and as Shane says, that leads to ultimately a higher level of commitment. And, Bill, you know this. Everybody in the NFL is talented, all 32 teams. But how much willing are guys really connected, committed to each other, and willing to sacrifice their individual goals for the greater good of the team? I do think the Colts have something here in this 2026 season.
7: Definitely. You said it, Joe. You know, you want guys that are committed to the team, not committed to themselves, but committed to the team. They're going to do whatever it takes to help the team win. So that might be sacrificing some of your stats that you want to have throughout a year. So I think this team does do that. They do sacrifice. And I believe this team really, really enjoys each other. They really enjoy one another. You hear them, they go out together. They do some things on their off time together with not just the players, but the players and their significant others. And that's a good sign. You want to see that guys kind of build that togetherness off the field. That's so important for on-the-field performance, guys understanding one another and really caring about one another. So very important for those guys to have that, and I think that will help this team moving forward when you have one another caring about each other.
5: Fellas, I want to dive inside how Shane Steichen calls this game, especially early on, because you got a lot of parts here that you're going to see for the first time in under heavy fire, in this case, a quarterback, a wide receiver. But you have one of the ultimate running backs in the backfield right here. How do you think, Joe, that Shane Steichen handles the play calling early in this game today?
6: Yeah, I think we spread them out. I think we give them a lot of play action, show them different looks, guys, crossers across the field, and I think you want to pound it with Jonathan Taylor. Again, we've talked about all the weapons on both sides, John. To me, this game's coming down to the trenches, and the Colts have an advantage on their offensive and defensive line. The Ravens are beat up. They don't have their stud Matabuke in there. On the other side of the ball, I know they got Derrick Henry, but they got a lot of young guys and unproven guys interior. Grover Stewart, let's feast. Buckner, let's feast, and let's get after these guys and control the line of scrimmage to win this football game.
7: I think from an offensive standpoint, you know, the thing that you find out is I think it's going to be like a boxing match. I think they're going to be feeling them out, kind of, you know, Shane feeling out the defense, what they're going to do, how they're going to play the defense against our offense. I think you'll see that out there. I think you'll see Lou kind of doing the same thing with the offense with the Baltimore Ravens as far as feeling them out and trying to see what's going to happen. So I think in the beginning of the game, you'll see a lot of feeling out and see what happens. But then I think once the game gets into the belly of it, I think you'll see some guys doing some different things and seeing some blitzes and seeing some things that they've worked on all offseason.
5: Hey, guys, the biggest thing I look at, Colts linebackers, so much of an unknown right there, and this team can take full advantage of that, especially when, not just with the play calling, but when you have Jackson and Henry, they just exploit because of the athleticism right there when you get outside of what the normal play call is right here. We're going to find out a lot about this linebacking core early on today.
6: You will, but that's where the secondary you've invested so heavily in has got to stand up, right? When you're talking about Ward and Gardner and Wally to be able to play man coverage so you can bring an extra guy up in the box on rundowns. You can bring, John, a linebacker, or safety, or nickel and spy Lamar Jackson on third down and not let him beat you with your legs. So to me, the connectedness of the defense and how well we cover on the back end, we got to have those guys deliver so that we can mitigate Jackson getting out of the pocket and we can bring extra guys to rush the passer.
7: Just got to be disciplined with your assignments. If you can be disciplined with your assignments and do your job, just like we talked about, do your job. If your job is not necessarily making a big play, but helping someone else make a big play, you have to do your job. To me, that's going to be so important. It's so important for the young guys to understand that. You know, you got Wally playing his first time. Just to understand, just do your job. And let everything come to you. Don't try to make the big play. Let the play come to you.
5: Joe Wright's right there. Casey, any final thoughts here quickly? Casey feels like he's dude right here. Go ahead, Casey.
0: Hey, no, I appreciate it. No, I think the biggest thing is trying to make this Ravens offense one-dimensional. Try to make sure that you make it so that Lamar Jackson and King Henry are bottled up and you force them to have to throw the football, because that's where the Colts have really invested a lot in when you think about Sauce. You know, that's where it is. You know, Sauce and Charvarius Ward and Justin Wally, you want to make those guys be the ones to get the victory today. So trying to make this team one-dimensional. And then the Colts offense picking up where you left off the last time Daniel Jones was out there on the field.
5: Casey, thank you very much. Casey's got you top of the hour. Countdown to kickoff. The birthday boy, our good friend Charles Arbuckle, Matt Taylor, Lara Overton. Thank you, Cam. Back in the studio, we got Foxworthy. Nick Rodekamp is awesome, by the way. Scotty J as well. Joe, Bill, you guys enjoy the game. Bill's got you along with Rick Venturi and Greg Raystraw coming up after the game for ride home there. Guys, let's enjoy it. It starts right here at the Colts pregame huddle, 93.5, 107.5.
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19: Fires upfield, picked off by the Colts at the 30-yard line. Backs to throw. Here comes a late rush by the Colts, and they bury him. There he goes again. 50, 40, down the far sideline. He might do it again. 10, 5, touchdown.
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0: Well, welcome in to Countdown to Kickoff, brought to you by Hayes & Sons. We do restoration right. I am your host, Casey Vallier, and today is the day the Colts open up the 2026 regular season against the Baltimore Ravens inside Lucas Oil Stadium. Both teams looking to bounce back after last year, both on the outside looking in a playoff spot, finishing at 8-9. For the Colts, continuity has been a big thing of conversation, essentially sticking with the same coaching staff and also some of the players, both offensive and defense, but that has not been the case for the Ravens. John Harbaugh is no longer the head coach. He's now in New York with the Giants. Jesse Minter becomes the head coach here in Baltimore. It is a new shift in leadership from a coaching standpoint, but the players that have led this Ravens teams over the last handful of years, they're still in place. It starts with two-time MVP Lamar Jackson. He's got elite weapons with Derrick Henry in the backfield, Zay Flowers, Mark Andrews in the passing game, and then defensively, more elite players there. You got Kyle Hamilton, Roquan Smith, Marlon Humphrey, and newly acquired Trey Hendrickson. So as I mentioned, it's a team that has new leadership at the top and a team that failed to make the playoffs a year ago, but nevertheless, a team with elite talent and very high expectations. So more on that. Let's go ahead and welcome in the stars of the show, the two members of the show you want to hear most from, the voice of the Colts, Matt Taylor, and former Colts tight end and radio analyst and birthday boy, Charles Arbuckle. Guys, here we go. It is regular season football.
20: Indeed. Welcome to Lucas Oil Stadium. The Colts will be playing a regular season game here inside this venue since December of last year. We finally made it, and a new dawn, a new birth, and a new team, a new roster, and new hope here surrounding the Indianapolis Colts. Heading into 2026, as Casey mentioned, both of these teams, Colts and Ravens, finished the year 8-9, missing out on the playoffs. Again, I'm Matt Taylor. Joining me inside the radio booth for every game this season, former Colts tight end and radio analyst Charles Arbuckle. And Buck, I know there's few places you'd rather be on a regular season opener on your birthday than here at Lucas Oil Stadium. And happy birthday.
21: Hey, I appreciate it, man. All my life I've had football and birthdays. So I'm always good with calling a game or being around the game during my birthday. And it's You know, you ask for one wish. I won't say it before. I'll say it after.
4: There you go. There you go. Yeah. Don't blow out the candle too soon, all right? Keep that wish to yourself here. But in all seriousness, the excitement is real. The energy inside this building already with fans creeping in, it's palpable. The moves the team made all offseason long were rooted in the fact that the Colts, the belief is from ownership in the front office, Charles, is that this year's Colts team can be more like the 8-2 team last year, more so than the 0-7 team that finished out the year when they were just ravaged with injuries on both sides of the ball.
21: Whenever coaches say that they've seen you do it before, they figure you can do it again. And I think that's the mantra and the understanding of this team and getting all the guys in position to do that. There's some new faces, but the new faces are supposed to be better and improved. And then the guys that have been here, take Daniel Jones just for instance. Last year he was fighting for the starting spot. So he starts off so strong, gets hurt, but then he comes back. And we saw him in Houston, and he was already starting to get better. He was rolling around on the scooter, but he said, hey, I'm progressing. The Jason Tatum people have talked, you know, you just felt like, okay, he's progressing. And then all you saw in camp was him just improving, getting better, because he was in the offense. He understood it. Those are the things that give you hope when you think about this team, because they can be very explosive no matter what right. defense is there. How does that look today? And that's what you get excited about.
4: Yeah, I mean, the biggest storyline that we're going to be monitoring today, especially when the Colts have the ball, is Daniel Jones on a NFL game field for the first time in 280 days coming off that torn Achilles. But zooming out on offense, I mean, the Colts bring back 9 of 11 starters. Jones is back, Taylor's back, Josh Downs, Tyler Warren, Alec Pierce, 4 of 5 offensive linemen.

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10: Snap, placement, kick is on its way, clears the line, end over end kick, headed downfield, and it is good! A new career long for Spencer Schrader, good from 58. And the Colts get points on their first possession of the third quarter, albeit three. They wanted a touchdown, but they'll take three.
11: That made it 31-16. Colts wouldn't get much closer, unfortunately. 41-23 is the final score of that one. Again, a missed extra point, not good. Making it for 58, impressive. Again, the list of things that would concern you from this week, special teams would be pretty far down the list. But again, Spencer Schrader out there for the Indianapolis Colts today. When the Colts score, you score. 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We're going to get to Rick's telephone call in a mad moment, but as promised, every segment now, the remainder of the program, will bring you insights from the Indianapolis Colts locker room. Let's hear what Sauce Gardner had to say after a disappointing day for his football team.
12: What was the message after this game?
13: Well, we got a lot of football to play. We're going to watch the tape. We got to learn from all the mistakes. A lot of the mistakes was like self-inflicted wounds, like they were just somebody was just open or something like that. Just watching the tape, learning from it, and getting ready for Kansas City after we put that to bed.
14: Sauce, when you give up 500 yards of total offense, how difficult is it? What is that reaction from you?
13: I mean, sure, I just found out from you. I don't usually be like checking like the stats and asking those type of questions, but as a defense, that's unacceptable. That's probably one like a bottom percentile, a thing that don't usually happen. So that's unacceptable.
14: There was a point where it was a big third down situation. Looked like you guys sent full pressure on Lamar, but he was able to escape. How much of a swing did it feel like there was when he's so elusive and he's able to make the plays you guys are fully intending and know that he's capable of?
13: I mean, definitely disappointing. All of us, we know we can make the plays that we need to, especially those type of plays. So, we'd be better.
14: It seems like you guys made adjustments, though, with your own pass rush in the situation where Latu and Arden, get there, DeForest recovers. How much of a point did it feel like you guys needed to capitalize on but just couldn't make enough of those plays?
13: Yeah, we needed some, and those guys came up huge. But, like you said, we need more of those, because we got the guys to do it. So we're going to keep chopping wood. The season is here, and it's time to

0: go. No, that's period point blank.
1: What were the adjustments that you guys did try to make and account for when you saw how productive they were in the first half?
0: I don't even know. Hey, talking to each other, telling each other, hey, we got to lock in. You know, we got to be better. We got to be where we're supposed to be. You know, those type of things. But it wasn't like no full game plan adjustment that was made.
2: Sauce Gardner Parmer with Lara Overton after today's game. Let's get to Rick's telephone call next at 317-699-BLUE, the Verizon 5G hotline. Good evening, Rick.
3: Good evening. Thanks for taking the call. Great job, guys.
2: Doing our best that we can, sir. How can we help you?
3: Well, I'm going to take a little bit of a different approach. We had a lot of guys that were banged up coming into this game. A lot of guys that couldn't play during preseason or didn't. Daniel Jones looked healthy. He looked good. His mobility looked good. That is a huge plus. I know that we didn't win, okay? I know we got punched in the mouth. But Daniel Jones recovering from an Achilles is going to be huge as this season plays out. You know, you had JT great as always. We had Alex Pierce looking good. You know, there were some question marks on him. He came out and played and made some plays. I mean, Tyler Warren picked up a touchdown. I mean, I kind of think coming into this, we weren't even sure if some of these guys were going to be able to play at that level. So takeaways. And then the other thing is, look, we're playing a healthy Baltimore team. We're playing a healthy Lamar Jackson, a healthy King Henry. There's not a lot of teams in the NFL that have an answer for these guys once they get rolling. So no excuses. We stunk it up for sure. Defense, secondary has to figure something out, like in a hurry. But in a way, seeing these guys play after all the question marks was, I think, a plus. And it's only one game. I don't think we hit the panic button yet. I think we just buckle down, make the changes, and keep going. That's what I got.
2: Rick, thank you very much taking the glass half full approach after this one. For a lot of folks, the glass has already been drunk and thrown into the wall at this juncture. But, Rick, I appreciate your perspective on that. We know we've probably glossed over this, and, Bill, there's always something that we all – you always even say this every week. We should talk more about this. And Rick just said it. All right, Alec Pierce, who, again, didn't start practicing with the team, didn't come off of the PUP list until about August 26th or August 27th, wasn't going to be a threat of playing in a preseason game. He had four catches today, had a couple of balls knocked away. Just overall, your thoughts on what you saw from number 14 today?
4: I thought you saw some good things from Alec. I thought he did a nice job. I thought he had a catch down here, not too far from the red zone. No, in the red zone, not too far from the touchdown down there in the middle of the field. So he's done some nice things. Do I think he's 100%? No. I just think he still has a little ways to go, but I think he was good enough to go out there and play and give something for that team, and I thought he did a decent job, and hopefully each day and each week he'll get better and he'll feel better. I don't know how he'll feel after today and see how his foot, ankle feels, I should say. But I thought he did some good things. But you have to remember, he hasn't played since January of this year and missed all of minicamp, all the OTAs and all the training camp and all the joint practices and, of course, preseason games. So for him to come back out and just practice for a couple of weeks and get back to it and come out and play, it says a lot about him.
2: This portion of the postgame show is brought to us by Lifestyle. 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Lather, rinse, repeat between now and 7 o'clock. Speaking of Alec Pierce, we'll hear from him when we come back. 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
11: Shotgun, make that under center goes Daniel Jones. Hand off to Jonathan Taylor. Walks in. Touchdown, Jonathan Taylor. That's his second rushing touchdown today. A three-yard gallop across the goal line. And the Colts have six on the board, 28-12.
2: The Indianapolis Colts scored a touchdown. They, in fact, scored three of them. Means you get to grab a free 10-piece McNuggets the day after the game with a $2 minimum purchase only in the McDonald's app. That is your good news from today from the Colts game. 41-23. Other bit of good news would be the fact that Alec Pierce was back on the field after having to miss the entirety of the offseason, workouts, etc. Got back on the field about 2.5 weeks ago. Alec played today, and I thought Alec played well. 4 catches for 61 yards. Let's hear from Alec after today's festivities.
12: Obviously, the game didn't go how we wanted it to, but just how, you know, I felt out there health-wise and stuff like that, I was pleased with that.
13: We saw you leave the game and have wrap on your left hand now. What's going on with that, and where's your status with that?
12: Yeah, it's good. I just had bruised up my hand. Yeah.
13: No worries on that?
12: No worries, no.
14: Was the rep count, was it a conditioning thing, just an overcautious thing your first game back? What was, I guess, the idea on just being mindful on the snaps that you did play out there?
12: Yeah, I think just building it back, you know, coming off of the injury and being smart, you know, not having taken many practice reps and whatnot, really just started taking practice reps with the team last week, and it was, you know, like last week during that kind of extra, that bonus week of practice, we had three practices, and I think the first day I didn't take any team reps, and the next day I took a couple, like maybe like five, and then the next day like 10. So we just kind of were building from there. You know, this week tried to get it up to like double that, like 20, and then I think I got like 30 some reps today in the game. So
14: what did you take away from Shane's message to the team after the game?
12: You know, that's just, it's not good enough. You know, we got to just play together, play better, protect the football, not shoot ourselves in the foot and stuff like that.
14: Maybe it's an offense that had, I think it's 9 out of 11 players back from a starter's perspective. Did this performance surprise you a bit, knowing how well you guys were rolling early on in the season last year when everyone was healthy?
12: Yeah, for sure. I think it surprised us, and I think we felt like confident with the game plan, confident coming in, and obviously, you know, this game has a lot of things, you know, penalties, field position, turnovers, stuff like that. I think we didn't take care of like those things that are so important to winning the game. You know, like you get a turnover, you give them good field position, they score the ball. You have a chance to start a drive. You get a penalty early, you're behind the chains. You look at the numbers on that, I'm sure it's way harder to score then. So
13: the plays you were out there, how do you grade your performance?
12: It wasn't my best. I definitely felt like I need to knock a little rust off there, and that'll come to just working with Daniel and getting more of that timing down and stuff. And that's the biggest thing that was a bummer with the injury. I wanted to be back during August and get some of those reps, and decided it didn't start out like this, because I know a couple plays out there, like I think I could have done a better job and made a tough play, or like plays that I know we would make that just didn't connect on. So
14: as a veteran, how do you balance the level of urgency and like really making a big thing out of a week one loss, and just kind of taking this in stride and trusting that the team and the infrastructure around you guys can figure out a way to bounce back from this?
12: Yeah. You know, I think that you always got to trust in your team, and it's not like something that you do blindly. Like, I truly do trust in my team. I trust in the guys in here. I know we got great leadership. We got great players. So I know we'll be back, you know, next week. We got another big opportunity. I think it's Sunday Night Football. So, you know, we're going to have another opportunity to go out there and kind of right the ship. So that's all you can do. That's the thing about this league, you know. We'll review it tomorrow. We'll kind of dwell on it tomorrow. But then after, it's kind of like 24-hour rule, you know, after tomorrow afternoon, once we get done with that film and stuff, it's, you know, it's on to the next.
15: Okay, play down the middle. I forget. Is it Wiggins? I want to say you got his hand in there. Did you feel like you should have had that, or was that just sort of
12: the in route of the D-ball?
15: The D-ball
12: was Humphreys, yeah. It was a good play. I mean, I think maybe I could have ran my route and saved a little bit more space from him. That was something we kind of talked about all week. And, you know, I think at the end of the day, I think he made a good play.
15: And then is the biggest issue with you right now, maybe you already said this, but getting in football shape, or is that the reason you think for the limitation of snaps? Or
12: I think it's just that's, you know, part of like the sports science and those guys, like you can't go from not practicing at all to straight right into it. Like that's usually not, like, we have a whole build up period for training camp for the healthy players coming back, you know, so it is. And they know how I've been feeling and how I've been progressing, and we were really, really pushing to play week one, even if it wasn't going to be perfect, you know. I kind of understood that, and you know, I'm proud of the work that we did with the training room staff and the sports science staff, and they had a really good plan, and you know, it wasn't that limited, but you know, it definitely just like was rotating in and out a lot more than I think I normally would.
15: You felt good, right? What you felt?
12: Yeah, I felt good.
14: Mm-hmm. And you said hand and wrist, just like a bruise that you had early on in the game.
12: Yeah, yeah.
14: Was it just like falling on it? Weird.
12: No, I think I got a face mat. Oh, zero. The rope concert hit me right in the hand. So
14: not something that you're worried about.
12: No, they. That's why I was out. They taught me. They took me back and got X-rays, and it was fine. And they put a big guard on it.
14: I saw them like wrapping or taping it a bunch. There.
12: Yeah.
14: Does that make it any more difficult to catch balls?
12: A little bit. It was a little stiff, and that's what I was kind of saying. Like, I gotta make that catch on that in route there, and I watched myself on the replay. Kind of, you want to go out and attack the ball, and I think I shot away from it a little bit. So we'll be back next week.
2: Again, that is Alec Pierce after today's game. Thoughts what Alec had to say.
4: Yeah, like we said, I mean, there's some little things that you do as a receiver that if you're practicing all training camp and OTAs that you normally would do in a game. And as he said there at the end, is one thing, he drifted off the ball, he thought, as he watched replay. But, you know, if you're practicing all training camp and every practice, you know, have a habit of stepping to the ball, going to the ball. And that's what you want to do. You always want to step to the ball as a receiver, and you keep your defender further away from the ball, and also keep them on your back or on your side. So, yes, it's one of those individual things that he will continue to get better. He needs time. It's going to take, you know, it's going to take more than just 1 or 2 weeks. You know, it's going to take more than 1 or 2 games for him to get back to being the Alec that we know that he can be as far as those deep balls that he can catch and then also working that intermediate route over the middle and on the sideline. So he will get back to his normal self. It's just going to take some time.
2: If you are on hold, stay there. We'll do nothing but phone calls next segment. So Thomas, Chris, Carlos, we'll take care of you guys all when we come back. 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
11: Seth McGowan on the return on the kickoff across the 25, 30, 35, 40, 50. Down the left sideline, has one man to beat, and he's pushed out of bounds into plus territory. Seth McGowan making the difference on special teams. Pushed out of bounds at the 30-yard line of Baltimore.
2: The rookie did not have a chance to run the football today. He did have a catch for 0 yards, but Seth McGowan made his impact on special teams. 6 kickoffs by the Ravens. That's a bit much, at least that were returned. There's another one, actually the opening one of the in-game that went to the end zone for a touchback. McGowan had 5 of the 6 returns. Colts averaged 33 yards a kickoff return. Then again, the Ravens average 30. McGowan's long, 66. Red Gold is the official catch-up of the Indianapolis Colts. America's favorite condiment is family owned, grown, and made right here in Indiana. Colts fans, expect Colts ketchup. Let's get to the phone lines. Thomas will lead us off this segment. Chris and Carlos after that. Hello, Thomas.
19: Hello. Thanks for letting me speak today. I just wanted to know what changes you think need to be made to the defense after allowing, you know, a lot of points and yards.
2: Oh, I think it's real simple. I think it's just kind of looking at guys and saying, is this what you are? Is this what you put on tape? I mean, there's going to be different alignment changes and some things that are picked up. But I think, you know, gone are the old days. This may be as just kind of, hey, I'm a bit of a manhood challenge for some guys, basically. You don't want to put this – you want to play like that on national television on Sunday Night Football? I think there's going to be a good amount of that this week.
4: Oh, yeah, it'll be a good amount of that because these guys, first of all, the players, they don't want to get embarrassed on national TV. And it's going to be a big game next week for them. But also, it's just they need to challenge themselves. You know, I think if they can challenge themselves to be better, and I think especially in the secondary as far as coverage and getting on the guys and staying on the guys and being in the right positions and the right assignment, I think that's going to be a big, big thing. And I think that's one thing that – hopefully will change going into next week. And also, to me, I would like to see him have a little bit more pressure on the quarterback.
2: Of course.
4: I'd like to see him get a little bit more pressure on the quarterback, some of the things that need to change. And definitely with Patrick Mahomes next week, you want to put pressure on him and some of the things you need to do to hopefully get him a little bit rattled. And then from an offensive standpoint, I think we just have to be more consistent out there in the football field, moving the ball up and down the field. And if you can do that, hopefully you'll move the ball up down the field, get the ball out in time, and get the ball to the receivers, and just make big plays. And from a also go back to the defense, be better on first and second down. If you can stop those big plays on first and second downs and stop the big chunk plays that Baltimore got tonight, I think that would go a long way. So there's a lot to work on. They have a lot to work on this week, and it has to be done quickly because this game's going to come on them. Before they know it, and next Sunday night's going to be here.
2: Let's get to Chris's telephone call next, 317-699-BLUE. Hello, Chris.
20: Hey, fellas. How you doing?
2: We're okay, buddy. Thanks. Go ahead.
20: Good. Well, I've got an observation about the fans. You know, one of the things about Irsay that you always heard about is how loyal he was to his players, to his coaches, and so forth. And I wonder why that doesn't carry off into our fans. It seems like it's odd that our fans get so angry and mean-spirited towards our players and coaches when, you know, saying things like they didn't show up to play or they didn't give it their all or they're losers. That's not a fan, I don't think. And I guess maybe this is a question for Bill. When you were a player, Bill, how did you react to some of the noise that you got from fans? I mean, I don't know. Are we fair weather fans? Is that what we are? We're geniuses when we win and bums when we lose. I just find it hard to believe that our players aren't doing their best. Don't try every game. And I think they need our support rather than our criticism because all they talk about, and Alex Pierce talked about that, this now, it's getting better. They realize that there's room to grow and they'll try their best. So just a comment about our fans. I don't know exactly what being a fan is supposed to be like, but sometimes I look at ours and I get kind of confused. Okay.
2: Chris, thanks for the telephone call. I would say this, I'm gonna let Bill answer the question. If there are 32 shows like this one in the National Football League, 16 of them are going to sound a lot like this one today.
4: Yes.
2: That's every NFL fan base. That's fan bases for the most part, period. Not saying it's right. It's not just an Indianapolis thing. Okay. The floor is yours.
4: I take the approach that the fans are passionate.
2: Yep.
4: They're passionate about the game. They're passionate about their team, and they want the team to be successful. Some fans express it in different ways. Some fans express it in anger and being upset and being mad, and some express it in showing grace, knowing that, hey, the guys are trying, they're working hard. And is there any one way that's better than the other or right way? No, I don't think. But I would say this. the passionate fans just want to see success. They feel like they're invested in the team, and they want the team to do well. And the players want to do well. But at times, when the players aren't doing well, it gets frustrating for the fans that, hey, you know what? We want to see you guys do well. We really care about you, but you're not giving us anything to cheer about right now. And the fans get frustrated with that, and they express it in different ways. So, you know what? I will never tell a fan how to root or how to cheer or how to support their team. They need to do it the best way they know how. And for players, we as a former player just need to go out and perform at our best and do our best out there and try to put a good product out there on the football field. If you ask the players today, was it a good product they put on the football field tonight? They will say no. The players understand that they didn't play well today. They know that. And so hopefully moving forward, they can rectify that, get better this week, and put a better product out there in the football field.
2: We got to get to a break. We're going to get to our buddy Carlos when we come back. We'll also hear what Jonathan Taylor had to say after today's game as well. That's when we return to Lucas Oil Stadium. We got you about 20 more minutes. Our continued Colts game day, 10 hours of game day coverage. 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
11: Daniel Jones hands off to Jonathan Taylor, running space. There he goes, 10. He's at the 15. He's at the 20, taking tacklers with him to the 25-yard line. 21-yard gallop. Jonathan Taylor heating up in the second half.
2: His longest run of the day, the only problem was from his own 4-yard line. But still, 19 carries, 98 yards, 2 touchdowns, had 3 catches for 23 yards as well. Jonathan Taylor was not the reason why the Indianapolis Colts lost this football game today by a score of 41-23. We'll hear from JT coming up in a matter of moments. First, this from our friends at Coca-Cola. The Colts and Coca-Cola Consolidated have teamed up for touchdown trees. For each Colts touchdown during the regular season, Coca-Cola and Meyer will plant one tree in the Indianapolis community. Let's hear from my buddy Carlos next at 317-699-BLUE. Hello, Carlos. How you doing?
0: Hey, Greg. Thank you for taking my call and Bill. Thank God football's back. tough one today, guys. You know, coming in out of training camp, I thought our secondary will be the strongest part of our defense, and didn't look like that today. You know, I see a little bit of issues on communication with the play calling on the defense, and I think combining, I'm not saying he really did a bad job, but I saw some confusion in whether to play it inside or outside leverage. And obviously, you know, Justin Wally was playing outside leverage, and for him to get help inside to those linebackers to tackle whoever comes with the ball in the middle. So, and our offense or intermediate passing game was not existent because of, you know, you got to give credit to the Baltimore defense, man. They played really good. They got great skin against us, but, I know this is just week one. I'm not hitting the panic button yet, but I know this will get turned around in a heartbeat. So, miss you guys. You guys always do a great job, and we'll go off to Kansas City and get the win. Okay,
2: Carlos, get your coffee ready. We'll talk to you after the game next week. All right, buddy.
0: Thank you.
2: Thank you, Carlos. Always appreciate his telephone calls. Again, it's unique what the Colts are trying to do. Wanting to have Cam Bynum wear the green dot. What did you see from that element of the game today?
4: Well, I didn't see too much of that. I mean, I thought, from what I saw, I thought Cam did okay. Now, there was some confusion out there at times, but that's to be expected. You know, first game of the season, also not knowing what the offensive coordinator is going to do, don't have any type of information on how he's going to run plays and what he's going to do, what type of personnel he's going to have out there, what type of formations he's going to have out there. So can be a little confusion out there, and saw a little bit of that today. But I think they will get that straightened out. And for the most part, though, Cam, though, I thought did an okay job. And so we'll see going forward as far as the guys getting lined up in the right spots and the right spaces and executing their job. I mean, they have to figure it out. I mean, there are some times out there where they weren't in the right spots, but they have to figure it out and where they're supposed to be and how they're supposed to get there.
2: Let's hear from Jonathan Taylor after today's season opening loss to the Ravens.
3: Jonathan, following the opening drive, you guys went into a drought offensively. What made it so difficult to seemingly find any sort of offensive rhythm?
6: Obviously, it's execution as well. There are a lot of things, especially, you know, on our side, turnovers, you know, myself included. So simple things like that, you can't allow a team like that to take advantage of those. I mean, they got guys all across the board, playmakers. So obviously, that's a big part of it. You can't allow a team to have great field position like that. We just can't do it.
3: About a 10-minute difference in time of possession advantage, obviously, to Baltimore. What made it so difficult for you guys to just sustain plays out there?
6: A lot of it is definitely alignment, too. Alignment, assignment, making sure we're in all of our spots where we need to be, making sure Daniel's clean. And then it's just about execution. Then it's about winning those one-on-one matchups. At the end of the day, that's what it comes down to in this league, is can you win your one-on-one matchups?
7: JT, the frustration level. I mean, obviously not the performance you guys wanted. What was the message afterwards?
6: Obviously not the performance we wanted. No one wants to come out home opener and put that on display. But biggest thing was we got to go back to work. Definitely an eye opener. Definitely, you know, a wake up call. Like, hey, listen, season's here. Obviously, we know no one's going to give us anything. But like, you know, it's a good team over there, and it's like, hey, doesn't matter what you guys did last year. You got to prove it again this year.
3: Saw Shane over here talking to you for a few minutes just a few moments ago. What did you and your head coach talk about after this one?
6: Really, just talking about the importance of having a great week of work this week. I know everyone's going to have a lot of emotions, you know, following this game. You know, finally the first game, everyone's time to settle in. But it's, hey, you guys got to look at this tape. We got to learn from it. We have another one coming up next week. It's our biggest one because it's our next one. But obviously, you have to learn from this tape. We have to keep getting better each week. We cannot stay stagnant.
7: JT, I know that you guys were so confident coming out of camp with this team. Do you guys still feel that confidence?
6: Definitely. You definitely have that confidence. You obviously know it's always going to be adversity. You're never just going to come out each and every single week and just blow out everyone. I mean, obviously, that's what happened a little bit last year. But like we mentioned, last year is last year. So you have to come out again this year. You have to prove it. Nothing's given. They don't care. No fans, no coaches, no players. They don't care about what happened last year. They care about what are you going to do in 2026.
7: Considering Alec, his injury, coming out here today, what impressed you most about him?
6: Number one, obviously his toughness, but his willingness to compete. It's like, hey, I want to be here. I want to be available for my guys. He knows how essential he is to our offense, to our team. So to have him out there definitely gave us a boost knowing that we have 14 out there with us.
8: Was that just a great play by Humphrey?
6: Oh, I'm going to look at the tape today, too.
7: In your opinion, what was the difference between the first drive and the offense the rest of the game that gave you guys trouble?
6: Obviously, the first drive, you know, things are usually scripted, but then everyone makes adjustments. Defense makes adjustments, our offense makes adjustments. So for us, it's about making the adjustments off of the adjustments and saying, hey, okay, what are they doing? What are they showing? But then ultimately, like I said, it comes down to executing and winning those one-on-one matchups. When we make those changes, now even though we might have not got a rep of that, you know, during the week of practice, can you still go out there and execute and win that one-on-one matchup?
9: JT, McCarley says, like, the sense of urgency has never been higher. We got to find a way. How do you explain this performance in the season opener?
6: As far as, like,
9: just not responding, I guess, to that message early on. I know it's a long season, but.
6: Yeah, no, definitely a long season. But, like I said, obviously you want to come out and win. I mean, you want to win every single game, go undefeated, and have a perfect season. But then it's just, like, can you fight through adversity? You know, can you fight scratch and claw? Sometimes the results may not end up with the win. But, you know, can you still find a way to continue to persevere through adversity and not lay down? So, obviously there were signs of that. But at the end of the day, it's all about wins. So you got to find a way to persevere through that adversity. But then also come up with the W.
2: 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We'll take this quick timeout. 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
11: Blown back to the backfield is Jonathan Taylor. They fake a play action to him. In trouble is Jones, and he is sacked. Brought down the turf back to the five-yard line. That's Tavius Robinson. Forward progress on Jones. We'll say that he is stopped at the eight, but nevertheless, it's a sack for the Ravens.
2: Two sacks in each direction in today's game. That's one area where it was equal. The scoreboard was not. Ravens win this one 41-23. Today's game presented by Coca-Cola. Game day deserves the great taste of Coca-Cola because fan work is thirsty work. Billy and I with you for another 3 minutes or so. And our other favorite Billy on the program, Billy from Tyler, Texas, will be our final caller of the evening. Good evening, my friend. How are you?
5: Well, Greg, that was an embarrassing display of football today. I've kind of calmed down since I've watched it. That was an ugly display of football today. You know, I've heard people say all kind of stuff. Yeah, we got Jonathan some creases today, but I'm going to tell you, I'm tired of hearing about how great our offensive line is. Because they didn't pass block worth the flip, and yeah, they did a couple times. They got Jonathan some creases downfield. But it was an embarrassing performance, and all I can tell you is this, and Bill Brooks knows this, when a professional team embarrasses themselves like we did today, they always come back the next week and they play 100% better. They're going to have to next week because they're playing Kansas City. As a matter of fact, if you look at our schedule for the next several games, we better get it right or we're going to be staring 0-5 in the face. So I'm going to take the fact that these guys are going to come back this week, look at the film, be thoroughly embarrassed, and they're going to go out and play good ball next week. At least I hope so.
2: You and me both, Billy. Thanks, brother. We'll talk to you again next week. Kind of final thoughts on this one, friend.
4: Yeah, I kind of agree with Billy, what he just said. Yeah. I mean, it isn't embarrassing. As a professional athlete, you got embarrassed out there today, and you don't want that to happen again. And you have pride in what you do and how you prepare and how you play and how you go out there and play for your teammates and play for your organization. And next week they will hopefully come out and put a better product out there in the football field. But it's going to be this week is going to be very important. And as Shane says, you have to have the preparation. And, you know, the game doesn't happen just by going out there and playing it. You have to prepare for the game and be ready for the game. And hopefully you have to understand all the scenarios that can happen and be prepared for those scenarios out there in the football field. So it's going to be important that the players be accountable, fess up to their mistakes, correct their mistakes, and be attentive all week long in the meetings, out there in the practice field, what they need to do, because it's a lot better to be 1-1 than be 0-2.
2: 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Again, Alec Pierce was on a pitch count anyway, but did have his hand checked out and then taped up and then ran into the game. That was the only injury that I kind of gleaned from today's game for the Indianapolis Colts. Unfortunately, up against it time-wise, can't do a full scoreboard. What I will say is this. Here's the AFC South. Jets win in Nashville, wow, 23-10. Bills win in Houston, 36-31. So it's the Jaguars that have the lone win in the AFC South. They beat the Browns today by a score of 34-10. To Billy's point about the schedule, again, real quickly, folks, at Kansas City, back here for the Texans, Washington in London, then at Pittsburgh immediately afterwards. Again, you got to get it right, or you could be fighting from uphill all season long. For Bill Brooks, Rick Rodecap back in the studio. This is Greg Rakestraw. We'll do it again next week. Working on the night moves next week. Kickoff at 8:20. Bill and I on until some point in time Monday morning. 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
18: Buster, if they can hold off the D-backs down the stretch here, how dangerous of a playoff team can they be?
19: Well, they'll be a team no one will want to face because the back end of the bullpen. When you can shorten a game the way they can with their relief core, and you have the home field advantage they have playing at Petco Park, a great atmosphere, and you have a team where, you know, the core stars have played really well, or certainly much better in the second half, and Manny Machado, Fernando Tatis Jr. after that terrible start that he had. I like their chances in the postseason. There's a particular moxie that the Padres play with. And the fact that, you know, as we get closer to the postseason, they just, have played better and better and better and gathering momentum to the point that with 2 weeks to go, there's an outside chance that you could see San Diego catch Philadelphia.
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18: 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Nick DeLuca here with you. Padres and Giants series finale on deck in San Francisco tonight. Let's go back to ESPN's Buster Olney. Buster, Yankees bouncing back with a win today against the Mets. Gerrit Cole struggling again yesterday. 7 home runs allowed in his last 2 starts. We were talking about this last week, but now it continues. How big a concern is Cole for the Yankees?
19: It's absolutely a concern. Now, Aaron Boone, the Yankees manager, came out and said, hey, you know, he'll be fine. I think the reason why that the Yankees are optimistic that he'll be able to bounce back is that his velocity is good, right? It's not as if we suddenly see him drop 3 or 4 miles an hour for an older pitcher. But, you know, to me, if you're making mistakes in the middle of the plate, then you have some concerns. What Gerrit Cole told reporters after that ugly start yesterday was is that this is the time that you make adjustments. I'd say this, based on the fact that he's finishing slowly, I kind of wonder if the hand of Aaron Boone will be on the bullpen phone much quicker than it normally would be if he doesn't get off to a good start. I had a conversation with Garrett earlier this year, and he was talking about the rise in velo around the sport, and essentially said my stuff, you know, as opposed to, you know, a decade ago, looks differently to hitters who are trained to hit velocity. He certainly has been hit hard lately.
18: Buster, you're talking Cy Youngs. Justin Verlander has three of them heading toward the twilight of his career in his final season in Detroit. Tigers manager A.J. Hinch saying that he was healthy enough to go through a bullpen. They're hoping that they'll be able to honor him and have him pitch on the mound. How much do you want to see Verlander take the hill one more time?
19: I would love to see it. You know, I asked A.J. about this about 6 weeks ago, and A.J.'s response to me was, look, you know, Justin is not going to go out there if he feels like he can't add something. In other words, if he's going to go out there, if he thinks he's going to embarrass himself. But here's the backdrop to why I'm really interested. As we come down the stretch, he is seventh place all time in strikeouts. Well, the guy eighth place is his former teammate, and for a lot of his years of his career, a rival in Max Scherzer. Is just whole time just knowing their two personalities, I'm thinking, you know what? You know, Justin is going to want to hold that number seven spot over Max Scherzer, and Max probably has, what, two, three starts remaining? It's going to be really interesting to see where those numbers land at the end of the year.
18: Talking with ESPN MLB insider and host of the Baseball Tonight podcast, Buster Olney. Buster, the Dodgers runaway winners of the NL West with how they've played.